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0: 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It's the National Defense.
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2: Welcome into the National Defense. It's Randy Miller, and Charlene Tilton is with us. Hey, Charlene.
3: Hi, Randy. How are you?
2: Great. Great to talk to you. I'm such a huge Dallas fan, and I can't wait to get into this here.
3: You are so sweet. Thank you so much.
2: Thank you.
3: And you are throughout, you're at military bases throughout. Is that correct?
2: Yeah. We're on about 400 stations around the country, and then the Armed Forces Radio Network for the active duty military.
3: Oh, okay. I love that.
2: Oh, man.
3: God bless each and every one of those people listening. We love you. We are just grateful. I'm literally sitting here on my phone giving you a salute and putting my hands on my heart. I am just sitting here in my living room by myself. I love you all so much.
2: And I'm giving you a salute also. Oh, man, she's so great. You know her best as Lucy Ewing on the CBS primetime soap opera Dallas. I don't think of it as a soap opera, Charlene. I know people have said that, but it was a dramatic series. I was such a huge Dallas fan. And what did it ran for like 13 seasons. Is that right?
3: Exactly. Yes. 13 seasons.
2: Wow, that is incredible. And when you started on Dallas as Lucy, you were 17.
3: Yes, I was 17 years old and had just the best time with the most wonderful cast of characters that are still my family to this day.
2: Well, yeah, I was talking to somebody about Dallas yesterday, and you know, if you had not lived through that time period, that was such a it was such a different time because, you know, you had to watch Dallas in real time and then you talked about it at work the next day all day to everybody. And it was just such a phenomenon. Let me just ask you, Charlene, when you started that show, did your life just change immediately?

0: It did, yes. And it was, I was young. I mean, I don't know how you are prepared for that. I was young, and but the thing that I was blessed with was the cast of characters: Larry Hagman, Barbara Bel Geddes, Jim Davis, everyone. We were such a close-knit group that, you know, we were all together and there for each other. So, and their work ethic was stellar and professional, and I learned from the best. I just am blessed that way. Yeah.
1: Yeah, what a great show. Well, J.R. Ewing, I had a buddy of mine that we would call each other after every show and just talk in J.R. language for about an hour. And it was just one of those, you know, one of those things. And now you're going to be on a special edition of Collector's Call, which is on MeTV. That's going to happen on August 2nd. And Collector's Call, Lisa Welchel travels around America exploring rarely seen and private collections of the nation's biggest collectors of pop culture and nostalgia. And so this is going to be an episode of Dallas. And some of the things they're going to have on the episode sound pretty cool.
0: Yes. The gentleman, David, and his wife, Jen, who have collected all this memorabilia, the whole top floor of their house is basically a Dallas museum. And it's beautifully curated. It's in glass cases and, you know, weatherproof, saving it. And they have JR suit on a mannequin, Bobby suit on a mannequin, and wow, everything is be lit. So it's they have all kinds of things. He even showed me my high school yearbook, and I was like, how did you get my high school yearbook? I have to go and look through my office and see if I still have my eBay.
1: That's crazy. You know, you look at something like that, Charlene, you gotta go, okay, what have you been doing with the rest of your life? But
0: he's very successful. I mean, I'm not going to tell you what he does. They're very successful. This is just successful. And I was so honored and humbled to see the love for the show and the passion and the care that they have taken to keep this memorabilia alive, because I myself have not saved it. Anything. And I'm sorry to say, I wish I had.
1: Yeah.
0: I've said nothing. So
1: we're talking to Charlene Tilton here, the National Defense. And of course, you know her from Dallas and so many other shows. You were on Freaky Friday. You've done just an entire catalog of TV and movies. And Dallas has to be the thing that you point to most and say that was kind of like the defining moment of your career, right?
0: Well, of course, absolutely. But it has given me, of course, opportunities to do other wonderful things. And your listeners, your military listeners, might love this show. I'm about to start. We start filming August 5th, and it will air on the CW network starting September 2nd, and I'm going to tell you, for your audience, it is a group of celebrities, and it's all for charity, going across America on Route 66, starting in Chicago, and going all the way down Route 66 to Santa Monica for different charities. And I'm riding with the FDNY Fire Department. There's military charities. We're all saluting America and giving our love for different charities and to the military. And it's all for charity. And you will see different celebrities. And we switch cars. So the different celebrities, you know, at each stop, we get to know each other and driving across the country. And in honor of America's 250th birthday.
1: And that's going to be on the CW?
0: Yes, the CW, and I believe it starts airing September 9th, if
1: that's
0: the right date.
1: Wow, that's cool.
0: Yeah, it's called the Great American Road Rally.
1: Yeah. Oh, that's cool. Have you traveled Route 66? I've traveled part of it, and, a lot of the stuff is still there.
0: No, you know, this is another reason I'm so excited to do this, because when I travel, most of it's for work. So I fly in and I do this. And I've always wanted to drive across the country and see the land.

0: park. So I get to do this and just be excited with the audience, you know, because I will be genuinely excited. I've never done that. And it's been a dream of mine to drive across the country.
1: That's cool. We're talking to Charlene Tilton here in the National Defense. She's got a special Collector's Call episode coming up on August 2nd. That's on MeTV, and it's all these great memorabilia from Dallas. So when you started Dallas, you're 17, you were on like 500 magazine covers, and what... You had to get some crazy responses from fans. I mean, here you are, 17, beautiful, you know, sexy. You're that person on Dallas. What kind of crazy fan letters did you get?
0: Well, you know, it's interesting. Back in the day, my office literally just had boxes and boxes of fan mail that would, that the network would send or whatever. I can't even tell you the boxes of fan mail, the amount of fan mail. But what is different now is it's all online.
1: Yeah.
0: Right?
1: Right.
0: Back in the day, we were chased by paparazzi, and the Inquirer and these magazines would just sort of print anything they wanted. But now these young people, these celebrities, they're stars, wonderful, talented people coming up, they can sort of create their own narratives.
1: Right.
0: And they can put out what they want, and they can do it. And instead of getting, like, I mean, people do get actual fan mail, I guess, but it's all online, for better or for worse.
1: You know? Yeah, I gotcha. Yeah, absolutely. Well, this is going to be fun, this Collector's Call coming up, and drive across America. That's going to be great. Charlene, I'm such a fan of the show and of you. Thank you so much for taking the time and just for your great words about our military.
0: Thank you for having me, and God bless our military. We love you.
1: Absolutely. We'll be right back here in the National Defense.
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4: Welcome back to the National Defense. It's Randy Miller. And man, this is some cool stuff. Florida's apocalypse manufacturing owner, Joe Gaddis, is a self-made boss in the custom truck industry, known for the bold designs and loyal following that includes hardcore enthusiasts, world-famous rappers, sports superstars, and elite supermodels. You are not going to believe these trucks. I mean, there's a new reality series called Truck Dynasty. And it premieres August 12th at 9 p.m. across the board on Discovery Channel, featuring Guy Fieri in the first episode. And Joe and Ashley Gaddis join us here on the National Defense. Hey, Joe, how you doing?
5: Pretty good, Randy. Thank you so much, man. It's very, very, very exciting to be here with you. National Defense, I mean, it goes without saying, you know, thank you, everyone, for your service.
4: Well, let's listen. There would be no bigger fans of these kind of monster trucks that you build than our audience. And you.
6: Oh, what a compliment.
4: Yeah, I mean, seriously. And Ashley, how did you get? First of all, how did you meet this crazy man?
6: Oh boy, yeah, brilliant and crazy. I was working at a local credit union. I was doing business development. We kind of had a car concierge service. You get an auto loan and we help you find a vehicle. And then Joe came in one day. He was trying to lease the space that we were occupying because it was a car lot. And from that point forward, he tried to take me on a few dates and finally I gave in.
5: I never got the space, by the way.
4: No, but you get the most important part.
6: That's what I say, yeah.
5: You know, Ashley and her family have been in the car business their whole lives, so it was very natural. You know, I used to build a couple of trucks a week, and then when me and Ashley got together, it became easy and natural to spend, you know, 60, 70, 80 hours a week in the shop together, and it just grew. And then all of a sudden, you know, dad pops up, he knows how to do car stuff. Okay, come on, then the brother, and then the other brother, and here we are today. And if you ever meet, you know, anybody who's met her brothers, they're ridiculous. I don't know how else to explain them, but ridiculous. And people have always said to them, hey, you guys should be on TV. So when Jerry came to me and says, like, they got an idea about doing a TV show, I said, yeah, that makes sense. Go ahead. Yeah, definitely.
4: I got to tell you, man, I've been on the website. I mean, I don't even know how to describe these vehicles. They are so cool and badass looking, and you customize them in such a way. What is it? What kind of reaction, Joe, do you get when you're driving one of these, you know, down the road?
5: Exactly the reaction we're looking for. What is that thing?
4: Yeah.
5: If I can see people's lips saying, what is that thing, then we've done our job, right?
4: And the one that you built for Guy Fieri, the Apocalypse Hellfire with a pull-out mobile kitchen.

0: Ashley, how long did that thing take?
1: Oh, gosh. I mean, Joe's a man of his craft. He really is. And he was really so dominant on that build. And when it's mostly Joe and he gets things done in a really quick, efficient way, it's extremely impressive what they did with that vehicle.
2: I put it this way. Her brother promised me into a timeline. So me and my guy spent the night a few times there.
1: Yeah, Jerry's fault. You'll see a lot of things being Jerry's fault on this fun series.
0: Oh, man. I mean, it sounds like such a great show. I mean, just the family dynamic and the things that you guys build. It's called Truck Dynasty. It's premiering on August 12th at 9 o'clock, Discovery Channel. And you got Guy Fieri. And who else is on the show? Shaquille O'Neal, maybe?
2: Yeah, Shaquille O'Neal. We actually got the pleasure of building something called the Super Truck for Shaquille O'Neal. If you ever met the guy, he is Superman. So you'll see him put this custom monstrosity on like a jacket.
0: Wow. And Ashley, have you gotten a call from Jay Leno yet?
1: So Joe actually had the pleasure of doing Jay Leno's garage a few years back now.
2: That might have been the first, you know, big thing we've ever done, ever.
1: Yeah, it was definitely a big Kickstarter, and it got a lot of people's eyes on the trucks that we're building. Obviously, it was an honor being in Jay Leno's presence, but, you know, a big car enthusiast. And luckily, on this series, you know, these celebrities, they're all really big car enthusiasts, so there's a lot that Joe can relate to them on, and I think it makes it all that much more fun to watch.
0: Yeah, and I'll tell you what, you've got to be a celebrity to afford one of these. I mean, Joe, these things range from, you got some that are, what, 200 grand, 300 grand. I mean, there's a lot of material in these trucks, right?
2: Yeah, but I also built stuff starting right at $40,000 and $50,000.
0: Oh, really?
2: I don't want, yeah, absolutely. Listen, if I build 100 trucks, you know, 8 or 9 of them are these, you know, top wild, you know, 100K plus trucks. The rest of them are, you know, in the 50, 60K range. The point of this thing is to be, you know, everybody. I build trucks for absolutely everybody. And it's supposed to be your daily driver. You take the top off, jump in it wet from the beach, and you're not too worried about it. Most of my trucks are, you know, the around the 50K neighborhood.
0: Wow. We're talking to Joe and Ashley Gaddis here on the National Defense, co-owners of Apocalypse Manufacturing. Hey, Ashley, who came up with that name?
1: That was kind of a little kitchen table discussion.
2: Ultimately, Frank wrote it down on a napkin.
1: Yeah, they wrote a few names on a napkin, and everyone kind of gave their vote as to what we thought was the most exciting.
2: The times are changing. What do you build the drugs at the end of times? Let's do it.
1: Don't just survive, thrive.
2: There you go.
0: Truck Dynasty is the name of the show on Discovery. So, Joe, have you ever turned down a design? Is there some kind of the craziest design that you've ever been presented with and you said, we just can't do that?
2: No, unfortunately. That might be one of my flaws. and I'm not usually the one talking to customers directly at first. Usually it's one of Ashley's brothers who's already said yes to everything. Right. So I don't get the opportunity to decline it.
1: But guess what? He finds a way to build it.
0: Wow. And what? How long does it typically take to create one of these masterpieces?
2: Mild to wild, man. Anywhere from you know, a couple of weeks to, you know, it could be a couple of months. Depends on how crazy we're going. You know, some of these things are just built from the ground up, where it's a custom frame, custom drivetrain, engine swap. You know, the whole nine yards. But it, anywhere from a couple of weeks to a couple of months.
0: Man, this is going to be fun to watch. It's called Truck Dynasty. It's going to be on Discovery starting August 12th at 9 p.m. This is going to be fun to really take in. I've never seen anything like it before, and I wish you guys all the success in the world. This is going to be great.
2: Oh, thank you so much.
1: Thank you so much for your time. We're so honored to be on your show.
2: We're excited to share this thing with everybody.
0: Oh, it's going to be cool. We'll be right back here in the National Defense.
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0: Welcome back to the National Defense. It's Randy Miller. You know, I love finding out about these organizations that and bringing kind of shining a spotlight on these great organizations that are helping veterans. And I found another one of those, Soldiers to Sidelines. Man, this is a great idea. Harrison Bernstein is with us. He founded Soldiers to Sidelines. He served as executive director since May of 2014. He resigned from coaching college and pro football to focus 100% on the mission here, and we are delighted to have Harrison join us here on the National Defense. Harrison, how are you?
22: I'm doing very well. Thanks for having me.
0: Oh man, this is exciting. This is great stuff. And what a great idea. What a great and natural, organic idea. Taking people from the military that are coming back, transitioning out, and turning them into coaches, because that's a lot of the military is about that, right?
22: Oh, certainly. And, you know, when folks typically decide to raise their right hand and join the service, they're coming from some kind of athletic background. I mean, military service in itself is athletics, right? You're training every single day. And now there's a whole, like, line of science behind the tactical athlete and trying to improve our service members and their ability to you know, support wars and defend our country. So this athletic alignment is so natural. And when folks are leaving military service, you're kind of like looking for the same things that attracted you to military service in the first place, you know, sisterhood, brotherhood, being on a team, you know, wearing the same colors, right. Training, winning. And then, you know, this provides purpose

0: in your next phase of your life after military service. And it's just heartwarming.
1: Yeah, I mean, they're looking for their next mission, right? And just to kind of underscore exactly what you're talking about, Harrison, we had Al Villanueva on, you know, he's a West Point grad, played for the Steelers for many years, and talked about that same kind of comparison between the military and especially football. So, yeah, exactly what you're talking about. And the other key component of that is leadership. And I know you guys talk about that all the time at Soldiers to Sidelines, right?
0: Certainly, right? And leadership is an art, and it's different than being a leader. And what we teach, some of the core of our curriculum, which we call high human skills, right? How can we develop what folks in the past have called soft skills? We've moved away from that, and we call it high human skills. And ultimately, it's can we use the lessons of coaches and athletics to improve our leadership in every aspect of our life? And in fact, I wrote and published this book specifically about this topic called The Everyday Coach, Harnessing the Magic of Influence, where the thesis is we are all coaches every single day in every aspect of our lives, whether we realize it or not. Like you're coaching your kids to do the dishes, your spouse to just behave the way you want them to. And we have a definition of coaching, and it's actually a wonderful way to improve relationships and ultimately get things done.
1: Yeah, and you know, I've read a little bit about your story, Harrison, in terms of you get your dream job coaching a pro football team, and it was Washington.
0: No, I was coaching for the Redskins earlier, but in 2019, I was offered a spot on the Jets.
1: Okay, all right. So you get this opportunity that you've always dreamed of, and then Soldiers to Sidelines comes into your life, and you resign and devote your entire attention to this nonprofit. What happened? What turned?
0: That's a great question. So, a lot of reflection. So we started Soldiers to Sidelines. I started this early on as a passion project. And I had never served in the military. And I'm a lifelong football coach and strength and conditioning coach. That's my background. And after leaving the Washington Redskins as an assistant strength and conditioning coach, I was coaching football locally in D.C. at a high school. And It was a lot of fun, but at that time, everything in the news was the broken soldier story, you know, like isolation, depression, suicide, and it was really become an issue. And then Admiral Mullins started the Total Force Fitness program, and it got my attention, right? So, like, I started volunteering on some certain aspects of that program, and this is when I really started to learn more about military culture. And, you know, as I was hearing all of the dialogue about reducing stigma and mental health, and I'm thinking, man, coaching football provides me all these wonderful feelings of fulfillment and giving back and connectivity and being part of a team. And wouldn't it be great if we just brought some of the local veterans out to football practice and taught them how to coach? Like, we could make a big dent in this. So we started to do that. And I had a colleague suggest, hey, you know, Harrison, you should start a nonprofit and call it Soldiers to Sidelines and do this. And I was resistant. I did not want to do it at the time because for me, I wanted to be a football coach. Like, I was going back into the NFL, and my focus wasn't on strength and conditioning. Now it was on coaching defense. I mean, I just wanted to be the best defensive back coach I could possibly be. So anyway, eventually I relented and said, sure, okay, we'll do one seminar. I have this whole curriculum that I've just been building anyway, because I had been teaching in the master's program of exercise science at George Washington University. So, like, I had all this curriculum, and I was like, okay, let's give it a shot. And I knew some folks over at Walter Reed, and they opened up their doors. They thought it was a great idea, and we did one. and six folks showed up. And that really was the beginning of my evolution, of me changing. And I didn't realize how much purpose this would provide me outside the, you know, those that we were serving. So it just kind of grew organically. So then I wind up coaching college football. You know, I'm moving all over the country. I get an internship at the Browns. And then, you know, the folks, some of the guys I was coaching with the Browns, then moved over to the Jets. And then I was volunteering at the Jets. And then all of a sudden, Greg Williams, the defensive coordinator, you know, literally was like,
1: "Oh,
0: hey,
1: I know Greg
0: you know,
1: Williams
0: on the team." Yeah, great guy. Great guy.
1: We're based in Kansas City, Missouri, so I know Greg Williams.
0: Oh, yeah. Well, we have mutual friends.
1: Yeah,
0: because he is a huge supporter of Soldiers to Sidelines and the military. And so super grateful for him. And he kind of gets it. So I actually told Greg, yeah, I'm in. I would love to be a part of your staff because I just adore him so much. And so that night I went back to my hotel room and I told my wife, I was like, hey, you know, we're going to be Jets. I have a meeting with the head coach tomorrow morning, 10 a.m. She's like, well, what are you going to do about Soldiers to Sidelines? Because it had been like growing organically. We had grown to 120 certified soldier coaches over those 5 years.
1: Isn't that funny how wives can just kind of set your course?
0: Yeah. And I don't think she was doing it intentionally. She was actually being inquisitive, right? Like, because in her mind, she knows how much joy it brought me. And she's like, and she also knows the demands of coaching in the NFL season.
1: Right.
0: So she's like, how are you going to do both? And I was like, well, you know, I'm not going to be able to do Soldiers of Sidelines, you know? And she's like, how does that make you feel? And I was like, I don't know. So anyway, I hung up the phone and I'm in my hotel room and I'm going to sleep. And I'm just thinking about legacy. Like, what am I doing? Like, why am I really coaching? Like, what does coaching provide? And what can I provide this world? And unequivocally, the answer was Soldiers to Sidelines. So I was just thinking, imagine if I put all the time and energy that I would put into winning football games in the NFL into developing our soldier coaches across all sports.
1: Wow.
0: And then thinking about how they could then influence those millions of kids to become the future leaders of our country and stay involved in sports and be healthy. And maybe some of those kids even decide to follow in the footsteps of their coach and then join the military, we can ensure the future of the all-volunteer force. And I'm thinking, oh my gosh, like this can be legendary if I just burn the boats and go all in 100%. And I did. I went in that meeting and said, yeah, I'm going to do Soldiers Sidelines.
1: That's incredible. Well, we're talking to Harrison Bernstein here in the National Defense. He founded Soldiers to Sidelines, and this thing is grown into a juggernaut, man. This is cool. And by the way, you know, a tough decision for you, Harrison, but in fairness, it was the Jets.
0: I love the look. You know, everybody says that, but I'm hoping this year this is that changes that narrative. The Jets are a wonderful partner of Soldiers to Sidelines. We are salute to service partners, and you know, yes, we want them to win more games. And I'll tell you, the New York Jets have really put a ton of energy behind the mission of Soldiers to Sidelines. And honestly, if it wasn't for them, we probably wouldn't have experienced this incredible growth. And so, yeah, you know, they're get it, like, you know, winning football games is important, right? It really is, but they understand the bigger scope of what the game of football means to our country and the community, and specifically our military. So I'm just so grateful for them and all of our partners and sponsors that have like really made this free for the military community. Like, if you've served in the military, if you're active duty or a veteran or a military spouse, none of this costs you a dime.
1: Military spouse also?
0: Yeah.
1: Wow.
0: Yeah, absolutely.
1: That's cool.
0: Well, think about it, Randy. Check this out. You know, if you're a military spouse and your spouse is deployed,
1: right?
0: Who's at home with the kids?
1: Yep.
0: Who is bringing them to soccer practice?
1: Oh, I know. Yeah, I mean,
0: right? And then, like, that's the person.
1: Yeah, everybody serves.
0: Yeah.
1: Yeah.
0: Yep.
1: I love that. And Harrison, hey, listen, you know of what you speak about football because you were a 3-year All-American at the powerhouse Johns Hopkins University. And I say that a little bit tongue in cheek because when I looked up their record last year, they're 12-1. I mean,
0: yeah.
1: You know.
0: Yeah, they've won many conference championships. Yeah. Actually, they're very successful. I'm super proud of my alma mater. I'm still heavily involved, and you know, they go deep into the Division III playoffs every single year. And you know, it's a different calling to go to a school like Johns Hopkins University, where, you know, it's academics first and foremost,
1: right.
0: And you have to cut the mustard there. They're not giving any.

0: communities, right, to develop the future leaders of our country who are then going to be the leaders of the future companies. They are going to be the ones who are the leaders of the military. And for so many of us in this country, sports is the avenue yep. to all of this success. So we come together in Washington, D.C., our nation's capital, right near the Pentagon. We're at the Ritz-Carlton. It's a beautiful, beautiful venue. And, you know, we take it seriously, right? So, you know, we're not cutting any corners. And we give a legacy of leadership ring, a championship ring to each of the honorees. And they talk about what sports have meant to them, what military service means to them, and how we can invest in our communities throughout this country. Like right now, we need that the most. So in the past, I mean, we've had, you know, last year's coaching honoree was Tom Coughlin. He was fantastic. And prior to Coach Coughlin was Coach Dick Vermeil, who's a big supporter.
1: Oh, my gosh. One of my favorite guys in the world, Dick Vermeil.
0: Unbelievable. He's unbelievable. Yeah. And then, you know, the inaugural Legacy of Leadership dinner, we honored Nick Saban, and he showed up and he spoke, and it was so heartwarming because, you know, he gets it right away. Coach Saban is renowned for developing coaches. Like that's, he leans into that, and he's had such tremendous success. So thinking about developing our service members to become coaches really resonated with him. And it was an honor for him to get up on the podium and say, you know, he hadn't sat through a dinner in 25 years, but he decided to come to this one.
2: Wow.
0: And that was big time.
1: Wow. Yeah, that's huge.
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1: Bernstein here on the National Defense Soldiers to Sidelines. Okay, let's talk about some numbers here because I was looking on your website. And from that original six people that showed up for that first seminar, how have you guys done?

0: Well, we were steadily growing as this was a passion project. But like I told you, when I resigned from coaching football and I put all my force into it, it eventually became a force multiplier because, so 2019, I resigned, right? I'm going to do Soldiers of Sidelines. That's like going into that 2019 season. So think that August, right? And then 2020, the pandemic comes.
1: Right.
0: So there's no sports. There's no live events.
1: Right.
0: There's no coaching. There's nothing. So I was like,
2: you got to be thinking, wow, wait a minute. Maybe this is not the path.
0: Well, no, I knew it was the past, but I was like, wow, God, you're really testing my mettle.
2: Right.
0: You want to show me like how bad I really want this, right? Because I was trying to find a way to make money. You know, I just turned down, you know,
2: right,
0: an NFL contract. I mean, it's different here. So I was like, all right, I started to get creative, but because I had that background in education at GW, we were quickly able to put our curriculum online. And since the world got used to learning virtually and having virtual meetings, it became very easy. And the other great thing about this was all my coaching buddies in all sports had nothing to do. So I was like, guys, why don't you come on out and help coach these service members to become better coaches?
1: Brilliant.
0: So they loved it. And from them, once we got our systems ready, I mean, now we're approaching 2,000 certified soldier coaches across the world.
1: Wow.
0: And in 8 sports, right? So we're in soccer, we're in basketball, we have a military women's line of effort, we do strength and conditioning, we do endurance sports, we do men's lacrosse, basketball, and it's just so humbling to see the celebrity names that are willing to join our seminars to educate our transitioning service members and veterans and mill spouses. I mean, I feel bad sometimes because it's like I'm just name dropping, but it is humbling, you know,
2: and
0: so grateful for
2: Give us some names. Who's been a part of that deal?
0: Oh man, presenters have been Jay Billis, Seth Greenberg, Tom Izzo, Kamani Young, the associate head coach of the men's UConn basketball team,
2: yeah,
0: right? They just won national championships.
2: Yeah.
0: We have Dave Petromala, the super renowned, famous lacrosse coach. We've had, Ryan Wellner at Notre Dame. They've won the last 2 national championships. You know, Coach Vermeil, Coach Coughlin has been on. We've had Dan Lanning, the head coach of Oregon, who's a friend. People all throughout the NFL. Joe Douglas presents every single time, general manager of the Jets. You know, he's a huge supporter of all of this. And I could just go on and
2: That's just so cool.
0: You know,
2: that's so cool.
0: Head coach of, yeah.
2: I mean, they just let you know, Harrison, that you got, I mean, that what you're doing is really resonating with so many people, not just the military, but also with business leaders and with athletes. And it's such a unique platform that you have. And I would encourage everybody, if you go to soldierstosoldiers.org, check all of this out, find out how you can be a part of this. And your board of directors, man, it's like a who's who of Washington.
0: Oh yeah, we're proud of them, and sorry to correct you, Andy. I think you accidentally said soldiers to soldiers. It's soldiers to sidelines.
2: Yeah. Oh,
0: dot
2: yeah.
0: org.
2: Sorry about that.
0: That's what you meant to say.
2: Yeah.
0: Soldiers to sidelines.
2: Soldiers to sidelines. Dot org, and it's a great website as well. But I mean, just everything that you've done, man. I can't thank you enough for just devoting your heart and your passion and your energy and everything to this effort, because and you can tell in your voice, I mean, you see the results of all of this, right?
0: Oh yeah. I mean, just imagine, Randy, we get, you know, with your help, like your support, just, you know, having this conversation with me goes such a long way in spreading the words. And I just can't thank you enough. And we're on a path to tens of thousands of soldier coaches in all sports throughout this country, positively impacting millions of kids annually. Like, just think about it, how impactful that this can really be.
2: Well, when I first heard about this, Soldiers to Sidelines, my first thought was, okay, you take a drill instructor and you put them in a uniform and there you go. But there's, I mean, the psychology behind it and so, and you said one thing, Harrison, I want to come back to. You said there's a difference between leaders and leadership. Can you explain that?
0: Yeah. So a leader is a role that you have, right? So for instance, if you're a mother duck and you have these ducklings that are following you across the street, the mother duck is a leader.
2: Right.
0: So all it takes to be a leader is to have followers. Now, leadership is the art of getting everybody to want to follow. Hmm. And then hopefully there's some ethics and positivity behind it as well, because some of the most effective leaders haven't been all good throughout our history. And we know that. But you could still contend that they were effective. So for us, we want to develop quality, effective, positive coaches. And we explore the roles or the intertwinement of coaching and leadership. And we define coaching as influencing others to do what we want them to do, but because they want to do it. And there's so much science behind this that builds the art of doing it. It's so difficult to do, but with practicing how we communicate verbally, written, non-verbally, how we use different approaches in positive psychology, how we understand influence and how people respond and how we can cultivate the environment to influence our actions and our behaviors in a positive way, it can really make a difference. And it's something as simple as keeping the locker room clean, right? If you have a clean house, you're going to be more in order, more disciplined, etc. And it's not yelling, it's not demanding,
2: right?
0: It's not any of these things, but it is also discipline and accountability and candor. And candor itself is its own art, and how to employ candor in a non-destructive way, because what we want to make sure is that everybody knows what the standard is and know how they're performing, but also making sure that we never, ever, ever attack someone's identity, but we always critique their behavior, right? Mm. Like their performance.
2: Yeah.
0: And because you can change your performance. I can't really change who I am as a person, but right. Like, you know, I can run better, I can hit better, I can shoot better, like all these different things. But those are behaviors. And how we do this can greatly influence the growth mindsets of young kids to achieve things that we never thought were possible. And that's a role of a coach. And I think in leadership, this concept of coaching has a really prominent place.
2: Man, so well said. And, you know, it just goes back to the old adage in the military. You've got to have the respect for somebody to follow you into battle. And that's exactly what you're talking about. Harrison Bernstein, soldierstosidelines.org. Check it out. Harrison, thank you so much for the time, man.
0: Thank you so much, Randy. And hope to stay in touch more. And
2: absolutely.
0: Thank you to everybody on this call who's listening right now for supporting.
2: We'll be right back here on the National Defense.
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4: From ABC News, I'm Chuck Sievertson. A crisis of not enough of a basic necessity of life. Over 180,000 U.S. citizens are facing rotating water shutoffs and rationing in Puerto Rico. There's a severe drought, no significant rain in the forecast. ABC's Andrew Dimbert.
5: Puerto Rico's governor says she's working with the federal government on the crisis, but the island's congressional representative in Washington is urging the governor to request a disaster declaration from President Trump that would open up resources from FEMA. He also says that Puerto Rican National Guard troops who were deployed to Washington, D.C. should be sent home to help.
4: What could affect oil and gasoline prices with Iran nearly completely shutting down oil tanker traffic in the Strait of Hormuz? Iran-backed Houthi rebels claiming responsibility for a deadly attack on a Saudi Arabian oil facility in a Yemeni Red Sea port, killing at least seven people. Iran demanding the lifting of the naval blockade and withdrawing American forces from around Iran. ABC's Jonathan Carl.
6: President Trump just a few days ago saying it was all but done. You know, within 24 hours, he said, we're going to have the strait fully reopened. Well, the very latest that we are hearing from the Iranians overnight is they will never reopen the strait. This was the language used on state television. We will never reopen the strait unless the United States, quote, corrects its behavior.
4: More calls for Ohio Republican Congressman Max Miller to drop out of his re-election race. He denies allegations of abuse. Moderate Democrats announcing a major ad campaign targeting the Democratic Socialists of America. Progressive Democrats responding, including New York Congresswoman Alexandria Ocasio-Cortez on ABC's This Week.
7: We believe in respecting the outcomes of elections and governing democratically.
4: AOC seen as a leading Democrat in the party, say party officials. 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
4: Wildfires continue to burn across the Pacific Northwest, with the U.S. and Canada warning people to be evacuation ready. Thousands evacuated in British Columbia this weekend. ABC News forecaster Leslie Lopez.
13: That fire weather threat is moving into Oregon, Washington, Idaho, getting into Wyoming, but also now parts of Texas and Oklahoma. That is heat that is moving in, really producing a lot of dry weather and some wind. And heat over into Denver could mean record-breaking temperatures on Tuesday. 98 degrees expected there. The desert Southwest doesn't improve much this week.
4: This heat problem was not from spiciness, as ABC's Mike Dubusky.
14: The Colorado Springs Fire Department says more than 70 people had to be treated for heat-related illnesses at a tacos and tequilas festival. Seven people even had to be hospitalized after experiencing symptoms of dehydration and intoxication. Colorado Springs has been under a heat advisory recently, with temperatures creeping into the 90s in recent days.
4: February 3rd, 1959, known as the day the music died because of the plane crash near Clear Lake, Iowa, that killed music legends Buddy Holly, Ritchie Valens, and the big bopper, J.P. Richardson. Three bronze statues to honor them have been unveiled where they last performed that night, Surf Ballroom. On hand, Valens' younger sister, Connie.
15: You know, my family is thrilled, I'm thrilled, and having Ritchie in physical form along with Buddy and Bopper is unspeakable joy.
4: Chuck Sievertson, ABC News.
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18: 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Especially if you're a bow hunter, the season starts September 15th. For some of us, deer season never ends. We're always scouting because the more information we have, the better. Where are they bedding? What are their travel routes between feeding and bedding areas? Where do they go when hunting pressure ramps up or when there's new logging activity nearby? Last year's acorns were great, but what's the backup food source if this year's crop falls short? Deer hunting is a chess game full of distractions from nature and man. Seeing deer in a field today doesn't mean they'll be there next month. But three things stay consistent: food, cover, and water. Learn those, and you might predict the next move. The key word is might, because they're always adding new plays to the playbook.
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19: Hey folks, it's a holiday episode as we'll open with a Christmas time episode of Our Miss Brooks. Then later we shift to a little drama as skilled voice talent Hal Burdick goes solo in the mid-1940s quarter-hour series, Night Editor. This opening comedy program would air concurrently on radio and television from 1952 to 56, with pretty much the entire same cast, led by Eve Arden as Connie Brooks, with Gail Gordon as Principal Conklin, Jane Morgan as landlady Mrs. Davis, and the students played by Richard Crenna as Walter and Gloria McMillan as Harriet. The only primary radio role switched up for TV was the character Philip Boynton. The shy biology teacher was primarily played by Jeff Chandler on radio, but by Robert Rockwell on TV. This episode about a Christmas clothing drive is from December 17th, 1950.
20: Our Miss Brooks, starring Eve Arden. It's time once again for another comedy episode of Our Miss Brooks, under the direction of Al Lewis. Well, in the years our Miss Brooks has been teaching English at Madison High School, her principal, Osgood Conklin, has made his own appraisal of her worth. Now, whenever a position of responsibility is open at Madison, Miss Brooks is the first name that pops into Mr. Conklin's mind.
21: That's so he can pop it right out again. Oddly enough, though, he did put me in charge of Madison's Christmas drive for secondhand clothing. I discussed my new duties with my landlady over breakfast last Friday.
22: But, Connie, Christmas is only 10 days off. Why did Mr. Conklin wait until now to start his clothing drive?
21: I guess he couldn't make up his mind about one important item, Mrs. Davis.
22: What's that?
21: Whether he should organize the teachers to get clothes for the needy, or organize the needy to get clothes for the teachers. But it is a good cause.
22: What are you donating, Connie?
21: I'm giving an old dress of mine, Mrs. Davis.
22: But you're the head of the drive. Is one dress enough?
21: I was going to give two, Mrs. Davis, but I remembered a Board of Education rule that says a teacher can't appear in public in a slip.
22: Well, I'm going to help out too, Connie. I've got my donation right on this chair.
21: Oh, that's very nice of you, Mrs. Davis.
22: I couldn't decide whether to give my old bathrobe or my old overcoat to the drive, but I finally made up my mind. Here you are, dear.
21: Say, this bathrobe is in pretty good condition.
22: That's the overcoat.
21: Well, I'd better get ready to leave. Walter Denton's picking me up soon.
22: Oh, before you go, Connie, do you still plan on doing your Christmas shopping this afternoon?
21: Oh, yes, indeed, Mrs. Davis. I've got the $25 I saved up this year right in this envelope.
22: Good. I made out a little Christmas list of my own. I figured that with you being downtown anyway and me having so many things to do around the house, you wouldn't mind making a few simple purchases for me.
21: Oh, I'll be glad to, Mrs. Davis. What do you want me to get?
22: I've got the names and the presents all itemized, Connie, and here's $25 I've saved up.
21: How many presents do you want me to get?
22: Just for the immediate family. My sister Angela, my brother Victor, a couple of cousins. It only comes to 12 gifts altogether. Are you sure you don't mind doing my shopping for me, Connie?
21: Not at all, Mrs. Davis. I just have one problem.
22: What's that?
21: Who'll I get to do mine?
23: Hello,
21: It was very nice of you to secure these old clothes from your friends and neighbors, Walter. You must have put in quite a lot of effort into this drive.
0: For sweet charity and you, I'd bust a gut.
21: Walter, please. The word is burst.
0: Sorry. But how do you like my contribution, Miss Brooks?
21: It's lovely, Walter. Some old lady will be delighted with this lace shawl.
0: That's my old sweatshirt. I guess some moths took a taste of it.
21: Some moths left a taste of it. Thanks for the contribution.
0: Well, that's not all I'm doing for your drive, Miss Brooks. Wait till you see the headline in the school paper today.
21: The Monitor? What does it say?
0: It says, Miss Brooks needs clothes desperately. Does that sound urgent enough, Miss Brooks?
21: Urgent? Sounds like I was caught backstage at a burlesque show. But I appreciate your interest in this drive, Walter, and if there's ever anything I can do to reciprocate...
0: There he is, Miss Brooks. You see, I haven't bought Harriet Conklin her Christmas present yet, and I thought maybe you could make a suggestion.
21: Well, what kind of a present do you have in mind?
0: Well, I want something that appears luxurious without being excessively opulent. Something steeped in gentility rather than touched by flamboyance. In a word, it should be a gift that conveys to its recipient all the ardor and sincerity of its meticulous donor.
21: How much do you want to spend?
0: A buck and a quarter.
21: Why don't you just send her your description of what the gift should be like? I'll try and help you out, though, Walter. I'm doing my Christmas shopping this afternoon. Maybe I'll get an idea.
0: Miss Brooks, did you say that you're going shopping today?
21: I get the feeling that yes would be a fatal answer here. But yes, Walter, I am.
0: Oh, what a fortunate coincidence. Now, what could be simpler than to leave the selection of Harriet's present up to you?
21: But, Walter, I've got so many
0: You'll
21: things.
0: Be passing the store counters anyway, Miss Brooks. And who has a finer taste than you have? Who has a better sense of values? An eye for beauty.
21: Walter, you ought to know me well enough by now to realize that flattery will get you somewhere.
0: I knew you'd do it. Oh, I can't think of anyone I'd rather have select presents for Harriet and my mother.
21: Well, I figured, wait a minute, who raised?
0: Oh, it'll be a cinch, Miss Brooks. Well, my mother is very easily pleased.
21: That's obvious.
0: After all, who knows women and their desires better than you do? And while you're there, you can get my father's present, too.
21: Why, Walter, you're implying that I know men and their desires, too.
0: Do you know men? Oh, Miss Brooks, when it comes to men, no one even comes near you.
21: Don't rub it in.
0: Brooks, take this $5 bill and put it in your bag.
21: All right, Walter. Oh, dear, I forgot my bag. I'll just put it in this envelope with the other money.
0: I'm sure grateful for this favor, Miss Brooks. I know you wouldn't do this for just anybody.
21: You're right, Walter. This year, I'm doing it for just everybody. Why, hello, Mr. Boynton. What brings you to first-year English?
1: Miss Brooks, I've got something for you.
21: Well, it took you long enough to find it out. You mean those clothes.
1: Yes, I brought some things in for the drive. Something of mine and a suit of Mr. Conklin's. He asked me to bring it in before your first class starts.
21: Oh, we've got minutes yet, Mr. Boynton. Just put them down with the rest of the things.
1: Okay. Say, that's quite a stack you've got there.
21: I know, I've been dieting.
1: I was talking about the pile of clothes. I wish I could have given more to the Christmas drive than I did, Miss Brooks.
21: I think you've made a splendid contribution, Mr. Boynton.
1: You do?
21: Some shivering derelict will be tickled with those tennis shorts.
1: Those are slacks, Miss Brooks. It's just the way they're folded. Oh. I'd like to have given a suit like this one Mr. Conklin donated. This still has plenty of wear in it.
21: It does seem to be in pretty good shape.
1: I'll say it does. Why, with a little fixing here and there, a few alterations, a good cleaning and pressing...
21: Get that look out of your eye. He'd recognize it on you in a minute. By the way, where's your jacket?
1: Oh, this bundle was pretty heavy, so I left it in the lab. I can work better this way, if you'll forgive my shirt sleeves. Now, can I help you sort these clothes?
21: Oh, no thanks, Mr. Boynton. They'll do that at the mission. They're sending a truck for the stuff around lunchtime. least I hope it gets here by then. I don't want to get tied up this afternoon. I have a lot of Christmas shopping to do.
1: Oh, I see. Miss Brooks, could I ask you something?
21: I do. I mean... Why, of course, Mr. Barton.
1: You say you're going to do your Christmas shopping this afternoon?
21: What in the world gave you that idea?
1: I just said so.
21: Me and my big mouth. Well, I am going to shop, Mr. Barton, but
1: I don't...
21: Oh,
1: what a fortunate coincidence. I've got to clean up my lab today, and, well, if you're going to be downtown anyway, what would be simpler than to leave the selection of my parents' gifts to you?
21: Mr. Barton, I simply won't have time.
1: Oh, but Miss Brooks, you'll be passing the store counters anyway, and who has finer taste than you have?
21: Who has a better sense of values or an eye for beauty?
1: Well, who indeed? I can't think of anyone who would know better what my parents and my Aunt Mattie and Uncle Fred would like.
21: Aunt Mattie and Uncle Fred?
1: They're Cousin Liza's parents. Oh, she's on the list, too, right after Mike and Danny, my twin nephews.
21: Well, what about your Boy Scout troop? Don't you want me to get presents for them?
1: Will you have time?
21: Sure, I stay open late during the holidays. Look, Mr. Boynton, I'll get as much of your shopping done as I possibly can.
1: Oh, fine. Here's the list, Miss Brooks, and here's $20.
21: Oh, I'll just slip it into this envelope with Mrs. Davis's and Walter's and my money.
1: Walter and Mrs. Davis have money in there, too?
21: Yes, they've also subscribed to the Brooks Shopping Service. Now, I've got to get over to the home economics room. The kids in there were supposed to collect some stuff for the drive, too.
1: Well, I'll give you a hand, Miss Brooks.
21: I'll take it. Oh. First, I'd better put this envelope in my desk. Oh, dear, it's locked, and I've left the key at home in my bag. Would you mind putting the envelope in your trouser pocket, Mr. Barton?
1: Well, this is a trifle embarrassing, Miss Brooks, but I'm afraid I've got holes in all my pockets. I'm still a bachelor, you know.
21: I know. I mean, that's easily remedied, Mr. Barton.
1: Well, of course it is. While we're in the home economics room, you can sew up the pockets.
21: That's not what I had in mind, but it's a start. Meanwhile, I'll just put this envelope in the breast pocket of Mr. Conklin's suit on top of this pile. It'll be safe here for a few minutes.
1: Well, it's safer than carrying it around, I guess.
21: All set. Come on, Mr. Boynton, we're off to get domestic. I hope they've got a nice batch of stuff in there. Mr. Conklin expects to surpass last year's drive.
0: Well, here are the bundles, Harriet. Yeah, but there's no sign of Miss Brooks. I guess the people from the mission got here sooner than she expected.
2: I guess so.
0: Well, come on, let's haul this stuff out to their truck.
2: But, Walter, don't you think we should consult Miss Brooks before we take it?
0: Why bother her about it? She knows where it's going. Besides, we're saving her the trouble of carrying this stuff out herself.
2: Well, if you think so, Walter.
0: Believe me, when Miss Brooks finds out what we've done for her, she'll thank us till she's blue in the face.
5: And that's the end of Act One of Our Miss Brooks. We'll be back with more right after this.
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3: Well, when I got back to my room and discovered the absence of Mr. Conklin's suit containing $75 belonging to Walter, Mrs. Davis, Mr. Boynton, and me, I was fit, as the old expression goes, to be tied. The suit itself wasn't worth it anywhere near $75. In fact, no suit of Mr. Conklin's is worth that much money, even with him in it. But my problem now was getting it back, and in my first free period, I headed for the biology lab to consult Mr. Boynton.
4: Good morning, Miss Brooks.
3: Oh, it's you, Mr. Conklin. You startled me.
4: Really? But I addressed you in quite a well-modulated tone.
3: I guess that's what startled me. That is, I didn't see you sidle out of your office.
4: I don't sidle, Miss Brooks. There's absolutely no necessity for me to pussyfoot through the halls of Madison.
3: Oh, I know it's not a necessity, Mr. Conklin. Sort of a luxury. I'm a little upset this morning, sir, about the clothing drive.
4: But I understand you've done a splendid job. In fact, I stepped out here to congratulate you on vindicating my confidence in you.
3: Well, that's very nice, Mr. Conklin, but
4: it didn't take me long to select the right person to head the Christmas drive, Miss Brooks. The moment the idea of old clothes hit me, I thought of you.
3: I was a natural, all right.
4: Of course, I gave other members of the faculty my careful consideration, too. But it wasn't long before I said to myself, Osgood, Miss Brooks is your man.
3: Isn't it funny? That's how Mr. Boynton feels about me, too. Look, Mr. Conklin, there's something I've got to do
4: I wouldn't keep you from your work for the world. Especially such charitable work, Miss Brooks. If more of us could realize what genuine satisfaction the spirit of giving evokes, the world would be a brighter place.
3: Well, I'm brightening my little corner like mad.
4: This is a great thing we're doing, Miss Brooks, giving to our fellow man. This is the true Christmas feeling, and we must all give, give, give until it hurts.
3: It hurts, it hurts. Please, Mr. Conklin, if you'll excuse me, I've got...
4: I wouldn't think of detaining you another minute. Oh, before you go, how did you like my contribution to the drive?
3: Wonderful, Mr. Conklin. It's a very nice suit.
4: I'll say it was nice. And it still had several years' wear in it. I just bought it in 46.
3: 1946? I mean, you can tell it's quite new.
4: Outside of a few battle scars, it hardly looks secondhand.
3: Battle scars?
4: Yes. Yes, like the time you spilled a bottle of ink on it. Not all of the ink could be removed.
3: Oh, but that wasn't even noticeable, Mr. Conklin.
4: No, it wasn't. After I had the suit dyed from brown to blue. However, that suit always held something for me.
3: It's loaded for me. That's what I've got to find out about, Mr. Conklin. You see, I left something in the pocket, and, well, I've just got to get back that suit.
4: But you can't do that, Miss Brooks. Once I've made a donation, I never take it back. How would it look to the folks at the mission?
3: But there's no way for them to tell your suit from any of the others.
4: Oh, but there is. My name is stenciled into the lining. Not that I wanted anyone to know I was giving, of course.
3: You just didn't want anyone not to know.
5: Oh, Daddy, there's a call for you in your office. Will you get it?
4: I'll call them back, Harriet.
5: But it's Mother. She says it's urgent.
4: With your mother, it's always urgent. Probably wants me to bring home a paper.
3: You'd better talk to her, Mr. Conklin. I'm going in to see Mr. Boynton about our predicament.
4: Very well, Miss Brooks, but remember, it is better to give than to receive.
3: That may be, Mr. Conklin, but if I may show off my background in English literature, there's another famous parable which goes, as good as it is to give, it's better to get back that which ain't yours to give.
4: What a fuss to make over a few dollars. Some people are just mercenary, I guess. Hello. Yes, Martha, what is it? Have I had your necklace repaired yet? I don't remember your giving it to me. What? You put it in the pocket of my blue suit Wednesday night? Martha, was that my brown-dyed blue suit? It was, but I donated that to the Christmas clothing drive today. And that necklace had a genuine opal in it. I've got to get it back. I'm not excited. No. Now, don't give me that bull about charity.
6: I'll get that suit back if I have to rip the mission apart with my bare hand. Come in.
3: Oh, I'm glad I caught you before you went to lunch, Mr. Boynton.
6: I was just cleaning up the lab, Miss Brooks. What's the trouble?
3: Mr. Conklin's suit has been picked up and delivered to the mission.
6: Well, that's nothing to get excited about. It's supposed to go there, isn't it?
3: Yes, but the money is still in it. I don't know what to do.
6: Now, take it easy, Miss Brooks. What money is still in it?
3: The shopping money. Mine, Mrs. Davis's, Walter's, and yours.
6: I must have tripped over the stool. What time are they going to distribute this clothing, Miss Brooks?
3: This afternoon, Mr. Boynton. We've just got to get down to that mission and get the suit back.
6: Well, are you sure you could identify Mr. Conklin's suit?
3: With the things I've spilled on it, if I can't identify it, it'll identify me. How are we going to go about getting it?
6: Well, we'll simply park outside the mission and watch every person who leaves the premises. In that way, we're bound to see who walks out with Mr. Conklin's suit on. The rest is up to you.
3: What do I do? Pick his pocket while he waits for a bus?
6: Please, Miss Brooks, we'll devise some sort of scheme on the way downtown. Now, meanwhile, let's be calm about it. It isn't the end of the world, even if we fail to recover the money. Heaven forfend.

0: You've looked through this mission window for 10 minutes now, Miss Brooks. Have you seen Mr. Conklin's suit yet?
1: No, but I spotted the dress I donated, and I've been following its progress.
0: What's happened to it?
1: It's been rejected 3 times.
0: Say, isn't that Mr. Conklin's suit heading for the door?
1: Alone? Oh, you mean on that little man? Yes, I think it is. You better get on the other side of the door.
0: Oh, don't worry, Miss Brooks. I'll do my part to help get it back. Now, good luck.
1: Oh, pardon me, my good man.
2: Yeah?
1: May I speak with you for just a moment?
2: Yeah?
1: It's about that suit you've got on. Are you quite satisfied with it?
2: Yeah?
1: Yeah? Yeah, but look at the way it fits. If I were you, I'd take it back at once.
2: What do you want me to do, go around in my underwear?
1: Yeah, I mean, of course. Maybe you could get a better one. Now, there's no reason why you shouldn't do every bit as well as this man coming toward us now. I'm sure he got his suit in the mission. Pardon me, Bud, but did you get that suit at the counter inside?
0: Yeah.
1: It's contagious. You say that's a mission suit you've got on.
0: Well, sure, I just got it.
2: Boy, were you gypped.
1: Gypped? You mean to say you wouldn't like to look like he does?
2: If I wanted to look like he does, I wouldn't have turned in the suit they're burning.
1: Well, I didn't want to mention this, but I guess I'll have to. Do you know who wore that suit before you as recently as last Wednesday?
2: Who?
1: I don't want to come right out and say, but, well, the fellow had his hands crossed on his chest with a lily in them.
2: A stiff, huh?
1: Let's just say he wasn't very active.
0: Now, don't you think you ought to trade that suit in for another one? After all, its last owner might not like the idea of your wearing it. He might come back after it.
2: Baloney. I don't believe in that kind of stuff.
3: Miss Brooks, Mr. Boynton, I've got to talk to you at once.
1: Why, Mr. Conklin, what are you doing here?
3: I've had a change of heart about my donation. I'd like to get it back.
2: Boy, what an Indian giver.
3: I don't believe I know you, my good man.
2: Ferguson's the name. Cosmo Ferguson.
3: How do you do?
0: But, Mr. Conklin, why do you want your suit back?
3: Because of something that my wife put into a... Ferguson, you're wearing my suit.
2: What do you mean, your suit?
3: I happen to have worn that garment as recently as last Wednesday.
2: Holy cow, it's a stiff.
3: What's that?
2: This lady said the suit was on a dead guy last Wednesday.
1: I must have caught you while you were dozing, Mr. Conklin.
3: Look, I've just got to have that suit back. It has a sentimental attraction for me. Be a good fellow and return it.
2: Nothing doing. I was handed this suit and told it was mine to keep. Now I'm leaving.
3: Wait. I'll get you another suit. Please, Mr. Ferguson, be reasonable.
2: No.
1: Oh, come on, Cosmo. You don't want that old suit.
0: Of course you don't.
3: Give it here.
2: Take your hands off of me, Pompous, or there'll be trouble.
1: That's the idea. You and him fight. I'll hold your coat.
2: I'm not gonna fight. I'm just going.
3: No, wait. I'll give you $5 for that suit.
2: I'm staying.
1: I'll give you $6 for it.
3: Miss Brooks, why are you bidding for this suit?
1: It's got a sentimental attraction for me, too. I've spilled more on that suit than any of your others.
3: I'll give you $10.
1: $12.
3: $18.
1: $19.
2: Gee, and I always thought they just sang songs at missions.
3: I'll bid $20.
1: $25.
3: $30.
0: Mr. Conklin, did you bid $30 for this old suit?
3: Yes, I guess I did. Let's make that 27.
1: 22.
3: 17.
1: 11.
2: Wait a minute now. I accept the lady's previous offer of 25.
3: But how do you know she has the money to pay for it?
2: Have you?
1: I will have as soon as I get that coat.
3: Just a minute. I'll give you $25 and the suit I've got on for that one.
2: It's a deal. Let's go inside and change.
3: We can do that later. Let's change coats immediately.
2: Okay.
3: There.
2: You know, I might parlay this mission business into a clothing factory.
4: Hello, Miss Brooks. Hi, everybody.
1: Walter.
4: Well, I'm all through helping out in the mission. How'd you like the way I handle things?
1: Oh, you were divine, Walter. But I can't talk to you right now. There's a matter of $75 I've got to recover. Mr. Conklin, now that you've changed coats, would you mind looking through the pockets, please?
3: That's just what I am doing, Miss Brooks, and I'd better find it. It's not here.
0: But it was in the inside breast pocket, Mr. Conklin.
3: No, it was not. It was in the side pocket.
4: Oh, you're both wrong. Hmm? Harriet and I went through the pockets before we turned it into the mission people. We found Mrs. Conklin's necklace and all our shopping money, Miss Brooks.
3: What? Ferguson, give me back that coat.
2: Not a chance. I'm getting out of here. You people are all daffy.
3: But my $25. And you, suit. Ferguson, wait. Cosmo, we'll make another deal.
4: Now, what's the matter with old Marblehead? Mr. Conklin, why is he running after that bum?
0: You tell him, Miss Brooks.
5: All I can say is it's definitely better to give than to get, especially where Cosmo's going to get it.

0: Well, Cosmo didn't get very far because Mr. Conklin hit him with a flying tackle, recovered his coat and the money, and left. But Mr. Boynton and I felt so sorry for Cosmo that we chipped in and gave him $2.
1: Gee, thanks, folks.
0: Oh, you're very welcome, Cosmo. Merry Christmas. Now, if you'll excuse me, I've got to get on with my Christmas shopping.
1: Oh, are you going to do your Christmas shopping now, Miss Brooks?
0: Yes, I am.
1: Well, if you're going to be in the stores anyway, would you take this $2 and get something for me?
0: Well, what do you want, Cosmo?
1: A set of brass knuckles and Mr. Conklin's address.
0: Why, I'm surprised at you, Cosmo. Spending $2 for brass knuckles. For 49 cents, you can get a hammer.

0: Smith reminding you to tune in next week to another Our Miss Brooks show, brought to you by Luster Cream Shampoo for soft, glamorous, caressable hair, and Colgate Dental Cream to clean your breath while you clean your teeth and help stop tooth decay. Our Miss Brooks, starring Eve Arden, is produced by Larry Burns, written by Al Lewis, with the music of Wilbur Hatch. Mr. Boynton is played by Jeff Chandler, Mr. Conklin by Gail Gordon. Others in tonight's cast were Jane Morgan, Dick Crenna, Gloria McMillan, and Carly Bates.
1: A Christmas clothing drive episode of Our Miss Brooks from December 17, 1950. That was the great Parley Bear as Cosmo Ferguson, the fellow who bought Conklin's new suit. On radio, he's best remembered for the role of Chester, Marshal Matt Dillon's deputy, on Gunsmoke. But when that Western series was adapted for television, Bear was passed over in favor of Dennis Weaver as Chester. Of course, the rest of Gunsmoke radio cast were also replaced for television. That didn't happen, though, with Our Miss Brooks. Nearly the entire radio cast would also appear in the television version. Hey, I'm Greg Bell, and up next on When Radio Was, it's Hal Burdick in the 1940s series Night Editor. It begins right after this break.
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11: Edwards, the coffee with the extra flavor lift, brings you Night Editor. As the presses roll, we join Hal Burdick in the night editor's office for another of his newsroom yarns. Tonight, a delightfully humorous story titled, Boomerangs Do Come Back.
12: His arm drew back, swung forward in a mighty heave. The boomerang soared into the air, end over end, then flattened, whirling out of sight as it described definitely a great curve. Horace Twining uttered a cry of delight. It worked! Then he had a sinking sensation. The boomerang had made a curve all right, but it was never coming back to him. It was headed for Judge Appleby's house across the street.
11: Friends, tonight I've got some good news for you coffee lovers, especially if you like to use a Silex or other glass vacuum-type coffee maker. 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

0: Well, the Suburban Home Edition has been put to bed, and with a few minutes respite before time to start working on the next edition, Bobby has left his desk and strolled over to Hal's office in the far corner of the newsroom with the usual question on his mind.
1: Hey, you going out for coffee, Hal?
2: Well, I got to wait for proof on some changes in the big boss ordered in our page one editorial. It won't be long. Sit down, rest yourself.
1: Hey, what the dickens is that thing on your desk?
2: Oh, what does it look like?
1: Well, it looks like a boomerang.
2: Well, that's what it is.
1: But how come? Where'd you get it? What's it doing here?
2: Yeah, my nephew brought it to me from Australia, Bobby.
1: Boomerang. Hey, let's give it a toss and see if it'll come back.
2: No, you don't. One of those things is a dangerous weapon in the hands of an inexperienced person, my boy. As my friend Horace Twining once discovered.
1: And what happened to Horace Twining?
2: A terrifying and amazing experience. Oh, you couldn't get him to touch one of the things. To this day, he isn't certain that boomerangs aren't alive.
1: Hey, what are you trying to hand me anyway?
2: Well, let me tell you about Horace, Bobby. It all began at the dinner table the night of Horace Jr.'s 6th birthday, as the youngster began unwrapping his presents. As he tore the paper from one sent by his Uncle Ed, who had a way of always selecting the unusual, Mrs. Twining's eyes widened. What on earth is that thing? Horace picked it up. Well, I'll be darned. It's a boomerang. A boomerang? Mrs. Twining sniffed contemptuously. Don't be silly. Boomerang is an Australian animal that hops around on its hind legs and carries its young in a pouch. Horace looked at her as one looks at a child that must be set to rights with parental patience. You're thinking of a kangaroo, my dear. A boomerang is an aboriginal weapon. Oh, well, what's it good for? Oh, you throw it at something and it comes back to you. Oh, Horace Twining, you ought to be ashamed of yourself telling such stories in front of your child. But a few minutes later, while Junior retired to the living room floor with an armload of presents, and Mrs. Twining began clearing the table, Horace slipped quietly out into the yard, the boomerang in his hand. For a moment he stood there looking down at it. His familiarity with boomerangs was slight, his nearest approach to one having been a picture in his old school geography. He rubbed one hand along the polished curved surface, wondering if that stuff about boomerangs returning to the thrower was true. Well, curiosity would be satisfied by no less than a trial. He drew back his arm, sent the boomerang spinning into the air, watching it follow a straight course and fall to the ground over near the garage. Just as he thought. A lot of eyewash, that coming back theory. And yet, a moment later, Horace, urged on by a primal instinct that began with the eating of an apple in a certain garden, had left the yard and was standing at the far end of a big vacant lot a half block down the street. It probably took a harder throw. He'd have a try at it anyway. Twilight was thickening to darkness, which was just as well. Might not be too reassuring for a junior cashier in the town's leading bank to explain he was out boomeranging or whatever the sport might be called. Folks might wonder. His arm drew back, swung forward in a mighty heave. The boomerang soared into the air, end over end, then flattened, whirling out of sight as it described definitely a great curve around a towering maple tree. Horace uttered a delighted little cry, then had a sinking sensation. It had made the curve all right, but it was never coming back to him. It was heading straight for Judge Appleby's yard. He waited for the crash of glass, but none came to him. However, there was no complete comfort in that. The judge's family was at a resort for a couple of weeks, and he was staying there alone. And for sure, Horace couldn't go over to the door and say, pardon me, Judge, I just lost my boomerang in your backyard. Not with Judge Appleby, a director in the bank. He would decide Horace Twining was off his nut and do something about it quickly. No, his curiosity had played him false. He could only go back home and hope. Hope that neither Junior nor his mother would think of the fool boomerang again. Had Horace only known it, Judge Appleby would have welcomed a call about boomerangs or anything else. The judge was sitting at his library desk, staring white-faced into the muzzle of a gun, held in the thick hand of a man hunched forward in the chair opposite him, dimly outlined by the fading light that fell through the windows. And the judge was hearing, "Now, you didn't believe me 10 years ago when you were sending me up for a stretch in the state pen and I told you I'd get you for it someday. Well, I'm making good on that promise. I'm the guy who calls the deal this time. You're talking like a madman, Krasnick. Yeah, maybe I am stir-crazy. Guys get the

0: receiver cradle, and he shouted at Central to get the police there as fast as she could.
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11: 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This guy has a pardon. I mean, so what if it was signed by, President Otto Penn? 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
0: The police sergeant stayed behind as Krasnick was finally taken out to the car. I still don't get what it was that clouded him on the head, Judge. Well, no more do I, Sergeant. I had my eyes closed when... Hey, Judge, what's this? The sergeant bent over to pick up an object from the floor. Huh? Well, I'll be doggone. It's a boomerang. Eh? Boomerang? Yeah. Well, sure. Look. He crossed to the open French doors. Yeah, must have come whizzing in this way and hit him. Oh, but who'd be out in my yard throwing boomerangs, Sergeant? Oh, these things carry a long ways, Judge. Yeah, a long ways. Might have been thrown from clear across the street. Yeah, I know all about them. I made trips to Australia when I went to sea as a young fella. But would it knock a man off a chair? Oh, sure. A boomerang is a dangerous weapon. The sergeant stepped out into the yard. Yeah. Now, you hold it like this, see? Then you pull your arm back and you give it a throw like... Holy smokes, Judge! The thing slipped out of my hand! Well, it won't go very far, Sergeant. Far? We don't know how far it'll go. And suppose it busts a window or smashes into a car or maybe hits somebody on the head. Oh, look, Judge. This could be bad for me. A knowing smile lighted Judge Appleby's face. Yes, I see what you mean. And I think perhaps we might reach an understanding. We are the only ones who know about the boomerang. With an election coming up,

0: be much nicer if people were given to understand I disarmed and captured Krasnik with my bare hands. Yes, and better for you if people didn't know that, that you... Oh, sure, sure, Judge. I'll forget the boomerang if you will. Their hands met in the darkness. The bargain of silence was sealed. Over in his backyard, Horace Twining drew a pan of fresh water for the dog. His thoughts were still on Junior's lost present from Uncle Ed. Sooner or later, questions were going to be asked. He'd have to think up some story to tell about what happened to it. He bent over to put the water in front of the dog's kennel. Then he was plunging forward, face down in the pan. Someone had sneaked up behind him and given him a good, swift kick. He stood up, sputtering. There was no one else in the yard. But confound it, someone or something... There on the grass in the light from the kitchen window, the boomerang. A queer feeling came over Horace. It was impossible. It couldn't be, yet there it was. But how? A half hour had passed since he threw it, and that was in a vacant lot way down the street. His feeling now was a sharp little tingle of fear. This was uncanny. It was eerie, as if the darn thing had been sailing around all that time looking for him so it could come back to him. And irritated by his faithlessness, given him a swift kick to show it didn't like to be trifled with. Gave him the feeling there was something alive about it, something awesome and threatening, as if the ghost of some aborigine inhabited the wood. He picked it up gingerly, holding it between a thumb and forefinger, and it felt cold to his touch. Now the back door opened, and Mrs. Twining came out on the porch. For goodness sake, what are you doing with that boomeroo? Rang, my dear. Roo is the animal. Well, roo or rang, what are you doing with it? Planning to throw it at something and see if it'll come back to you? No, he shivered. No, my dear. I'm planning to put it in the ash can and let the men take it away in the morning. A boomerang is a far too dangerous an object to put in a small boy's hands. Boomerangs do come back, my dear. And don't ask me how I know. I just do. That's all.
1: 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What's it to be, Hal?
0: Rusty Treadway hadn't been back to his college campus for 5 years. Not since the day old Professor John Prather flunked him off the team the day before a big game. This homecoming day, he returned, but with hatred in his heart. But a surprise awaited him in his meeting with the professor, and a bigger surprise for the man he hated. I call it Homecoming for Two, and I think it's a yarn you'll enjoy when I tell it in the newsroom next week. Good night.
2: From 1945, Night Editor, and the episode Boomerangs Do Come Back. Hey, I'm Greg Bell, and earlier we featured an episode of Our Miss Brooks, where the regular cast was joined by radio, television, and film performer Parley Bear. His half-a-century career featured hundreds of credits, and my question this time is about one of his final film appearances. He would be seen as the Senate Majority Leader in a 1993 presidential comedy starring Kevin Kline and Sigourney Weaver. Can you provide that one-name title? I'll have the answer and then wrap up When Radio Was right after this.

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10: From ABC News, I'm Chuck Severson. With oil and gasoline prices able to rise when there's more trouble around Iran, Iran-backed Houthi rebels claiming responsibility for a deadly attack on a Saudi Arabian oil facility in a Yemeni Red Sea port, killing at least 7 people. Iran demanding the lifting of the naval blockade and withdrawing American forces from around Iran. Iran claims no negotiations with the U.S. are going on. President Trump tells Axios talks are low-key. Former New Jersey governor and fellow Republican Chris Christie on ABC's This Week.
11: Donald Trump is about to become what he never, ever wanted to be, Jimmy Carter. He is being held hostage by Iran.
10: Mark Esper served as defense secretary during the first Trump administration.
12: This is having global impacts, so we should multilateralize it, get our Asian allies on board, our European allies, others around the world, and really put economic pressure on this country and slowly strangle it until they come back to the negotiation table in a serious way.
10: Over 180,000 U.S. citizens are facing rotating water shutoffs and rationing in Puerto Rico. There's a severe drought and no significant rain in the forecast. More calls for Ohio Republican Congressman Max Miller to drop out of his reelection race. He denies allegations of abuse. moderate Democrats announcing a major ad campaign targeting the Democratic Socialists of America. More primaries are coming Tuesday. ABC News national correspondent Stephen Portnoy in Washington.
13: Democrats aiming to unite ahead of November as the GOP seeks to paint them as extremists. After a string of key victories by progressives, more primaries on Tuesday will put the party's future to the test. Republicans are hopeful they can flip a Senate seat in Michigan. Last week, progressive Democrat Abdul El-Sayed defeated a

0: moderate candidate who had been backed by the party's establishment.
1: Remains of the two pilots killed in the Friday crash of a firefighting helicopter in Utah have been recovered. You're listening to ABC News.
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1: Food recall. Some meat and poultry products are being pulled because they've been exposed to jalapenos that may be linked to a salmonella outbreak. ABC's Melissa Adan.
7: The Food Safety and Inspection Service now saying several meat and poultry products contain peppers that may be linked to the growing outbreak in more than two dozen states. The products include burritos, enchiladas, wraps, and salads sold at major grocery chains like Kroger, Walmart, HEB, and Albertsons.
1: This flap about alleged misuse of Flox in Georgia. From ABC's Olivia Rubin.
8: Six former Savannah Police Department employees, including four officers, are now under criminal investigation after being fired for allegedly misusing surveillance cameras made by the company Flock. The employees allegedly using the system to make personal searches involving family and acquaintances. The high-tech AI-powered cameras read license plates and store that data for police departments to use. Over 120,000 deployed nationwide to help fight crime. They're on streetlights, bridges, and highways.
1: Don Nelson, the second winningest coach in NBA history, who won five championships as a player with the Boston Celtics, has died, says his family. He was 86. Nelson served as coach and general manager at three teams, Milwaukee, Dallas, and Golden State. Chuck Sievertson, ABC News.
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13: 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Every day, one thought haunts you. What if I stop? The British Medical Journal says most gain every pound back four times faster. Why? The shot quiets your appetite. It can't touch your habits. They live in the subconscious, where Ozempic can't go. There is an answer. The Journal of the American Medical Association found adding behavior therapy to GLP-1s nearly tripled the results. Tripled. Hypnosis is behavior therapy concentrated. And the Goan method is hypnosis with a federal record. A technology for rewriting the subconscious, awarded a U.S. patent in 2002. 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
14: I'm Greg Bell, and in a moment, we very cautiously venture into the Hermit's Cave. Then, following a tale of terror, we once again hear from a lady detective by the name of Phyllis Coe, as voiced by Peggy Allenby. Also featured in that mid-1930s serialized program known as the Phil Coe Mysteries, Superman star Bud Collier, his boyfriend Tom Taylor. While this opening program also debuted in the 30s, the first incarnation of the Hermit's Cave originated out of Detroit radio station WJR. Owner G.A. Richards also had a Los Angeles property, KMPC, and in 1940 a West Coast version was created. Online records indicate this episode, Blackness of Terror, is from that later version. Enjoy.
15: Now, the Hermit.
16: Ghost story. Weird story. Murders, too. The Hermit knows of them all. Turn out your lights. Turn them out. Ah, have you heard the story, the blackness of terror? Then listen while the Hermit tells you the story.

0: It was 1 week ago today that Paul and I received the telegram about Papa. And since that hour, my life, my thoughts, my feelings have been deeply altered. I have learned the results of the blackness of terror, the hideousness of sin, and the horror of madness. On Wednesday last, about 10 p.m., a telegram was delivered to me. Who on earth can be sending me a wire?
1: Who else but your father?
0: But Papa always calls.
1: Well, before you open it, we're not going to Blue Acres this weekend. We haven't had 1 weekend to ourselves since we were married.
0: Oh, Paul, it is Papa.
1: I knew it.
0: No, you don't understand. Here.
1: Your father's seriously ill. Suggest you come at once. Dr. Laurie.
0: Papa.
1: Oh, now take it easy, Marlene.
0: He's never been ill a day in his life.
1: Your father's getting along in years, darling. You can't expect him not to have some bad days.
0: But Dr. Laurie says seriously ill. And he's usually terribly conservative. We must start at once. Please understand me. I love my husband, Paul, very much. But up until the time I married, I had never left my father's side. We'd been inseparable. Ever since that dreadful morning, when as a little girl of 8 years, my papa had taken me on his lap, and after kissing me tenderly and brushing the curls back from my forehead, he had said,
2: "Little doll, your papa has something very sad to tell you. But you must be very brave, my darling. Your mother has left us. She has written this note to inform us."
3: To Terence and Marlene, life here at Blue Acres has grown intolerable for me. You're a little child, Marlene, and therefore I cannot explain some things to you. But Terence will know why I'm leaving. My little girl, try to think kindly of your mother. I would take you with me if I could, but that is impossible just now. Your father is a wealthy man, and he can give you fine things. I know at Blue Acres you will grow up to be a lady of whom I shall always be proud, and a daughter whom I will love forever.
2: Do not cry, my little doll. Had your mother loved you, she would never have left you. From this day forward, there'll be no mention of her name in this house. To us, she is dead.
0: It was some years later that I learned that my beautiful mother had left Papa and me and had run away with Philip Court, a chap the townspeople said was a worthless dauber in paint. Nothing was ever heard of my mother or him after they left Blue Acres. Nor did my father, Terence Lane, ever mention her name. He devoted his life to me. I had private tutors that came to Blue Acres to instruct me, the very best. Papa imported a master of the piano to teach me. We remained aloof from the world. The only woman in the household beside myself was Mrs. Eaton. Father always did the cleaning of the house, for Blue Acres is filled with priceless treasures. And when I would laugh at him dusting, he would always remark,
2: "Can't let her clumsy fingers touch this vase. It's worth $1,000 if it's worth a penny."
0: The years moved on, and I lived in a world of my father's creating, until this last summer when I was 21 years old. One glorious summer night when the moon made golden patterns on the terraced lawns of Blue Acres, and the waters of the colored fountains entered in the ground shot a million rainbow lights into the night, when the French doors of the music room were opened wide to let the cool night air enter in, I sat at the piano playing the works of one of my favorite composers, Debussy.

0: Papa was not fond of Debussy, and as soon as I began playing, he got up from his chair and went to his study. But the haunting melancholy of Debussy suited me. It was a background to my dreaming, and the somehow lonely feeling of my heart that was growing stronger as the years wore on, with only Papa for my companion. I went on playing. And then suddenly, I was aware of the presence of another in the room. I felt it strongly even before I turned around.
1: Oh, please go on. It's beautiful. Suited to a night like this. Please.
0: I'm sorry, but I don't
1: believe... Oh, don't be sorry. I'm the one who owes you an apology for my intrusion. I'm Paul Wilde. I'm spending my vacation at the Truesdales, who live down the road a ways.
0: Oh, yes.
1: They told me there was a princess living at Blue Acres. But they didn't do you justice, young lady. No princess was ever quite so fair or lovely as you.
0: Please, Mr. Wilde.
1: The Truesdales also added that a dragon named Terence Lane guards the Princess Marlene with his life.
0: That was very unjust.
1: Really? Well, then, if you're not zealously guarded, how about taking a stroll with me? The night is wonderful. And if you're good, I'll reach up and pick you a necklace of stars to wear.
0: I'm sorry, Mr. Wilde.
1: You won't go?
0: It's late.
1: And Papa would object?
0: No.
1: Well, then, with your kind permission, I'll call tomorrow afternoon to gain his consent for a date tomorrow night. Do I have your permission?
0: Well, yes.
1: Fine. Then do something for me now, will you?
0: If I can.
1: Play something for me as I walk away. Shall we have something light and joyous this time? Something more in tune with the happiness in store for you and me. I'll be listening for our theme song.
0: Paul Wilde. Only those deeply in love can understand what I mean when I say it was adoration on sight. I knew that from that second until eternity, there would be none other for me than Paul. And true to his word, he was at Blue Acres the next afternoon, asking Father's consent for an evening with me. I didn't hear their conversation, but I did hear from Papa later.
2: My dear, I'm an old man, wise in the ways of the world. I've spent my entire life protecting you from the vulgar of this world, the worthless. Had I protected your mother more carefully, there never would have been the scandal in this house caused by her treacherous act. I have already called into the city. This Paul Wilde is nothing but a simple clerk with poor wages.
0: Is there never to be anyone for me?
2: Of course, when the time comes. But this is not the time.
0: I had never disobeyed my father, but I did so that night. I sent Paul a note, and we met at midnight in the gardens of Blue Acres.
1: My Marlene.
0: Say it again, Paul. It sounds so wonderful. I've never had anyone but Papa speak my name with love.
1: My Marlene. I have a lifetime of love to give you. A heart bursting with love for you. Do you love me, my darling?
0: Oh, yes, Paul.
1: Say it.
0: I love you. Oh, I love you.
1: And now say this. I love you enough to leave Blue Acres and marry you, Paul.
0: I love you enough to leave... Oh, Paul, I can't. I can't do that to Papa.
1: Must you give up your life to him?
0: No, but to leave him, his mother did.
1: Then will you let me go out of your life?
0: No. No. There were other surreptitious meetings. There were arguments, persuasions, protestations. But in the end, love won out. Paul and I ran away and were married. I will never forget the following day when Paul and I returned to face Father.
2: What is done cannot be undone.
0: Papa, you forgive me.
2: Yes, I forgive you.
0: Oh, Papa. Paul, isn't he wonderful?
2: You are the love of my life. And if Paul realizes this, he will not keep you absent from me for any long periods of time.
0: Of course not, Papa. Blue Acres will continue to be our home. But I hadn't reckoned with Paul when I made this statement. He would not quit work and live at Blue Acres off Papa's bounty, as he called it. So for the time being, we've been spending weekends at Blue Acres. At this moment, I felt a little resentful that Paul had taken me away from Papa. We arrived at Blue Acres, and Mrs. Eaton opened the door to us just as dawn was breaking over Blue Acres.
3: Oh, at last you've arrived. Come in.
0: Papa?
3: Your father's a very sick man.
1: What is it, Mrs. Eaton?
3: I think, Miss Marlene, you should let Dr. Laurie explain.
1: Oh, here. I'll take the luggage upstairs.
0: I'll go to Father.
3: You'll find him in his study. Doctor had a bed set up in there where it's easier for me to care for him. Besides, he seems more content there.
0: Hasn't Dr. Laurie gotten a nurse for Papa?
3: We tried it, but he wouldn't have one. We'd better knock on the door. Doctor's in there with him now.
4: Come in.
0: Papa! I ran across the room to my father's bed. I looked down at him, and then in dismay at Dr. Laurie. For my father's face was a horrible sight, twisted and pulled out of shape. And his eyes, his burning eyes, they were staring at me wildly. I reached out for his hand, cried out to him, Papa! What is it, Dr. Laurie?
4: Stroke.
0: Oh, Papa, don't worry. Dr. Laurie will get you well again. Can you hear my voice?
4: I'm not quite sure this morning, but I think so. He does know who you are. Come outside with me, Marlene. I want to talk to you.
0: I'm going in the drawing room, Papa, to talk to Dr. Laurie. I'll be right back, and then I won't leave. I won't leave until you're well again. Come in the drawing room, Doctor. I should never have left him.
4: Fiddlesticks. You did the right thing.
0: But my marriage has brought this on. He loved me so, and I love him. He's been lost with me gone.
4: Marlene,
0: Dr. Laurie, his eyes.
4: Yes, my dear. I was just about to talk to you of this.
0: What is it?
4: I wish I knew. Your father is suffering from some terrible fear that I'm inclined to think is nothing to do with his fear of dying.
0: Has he said anything about it?
4: He can't speak. Only the guttural sound you heard. He can't write. He can't lift his hands.
0: Oh, how dreadful.
4: What that fear is, I don't know. I've watched with him nights, and it appears that whatever causes his wild fear is worse then.
0: Poor Papa.
4: As soon as office hours are over this evening, I'll drive out here to Blue Acres. Perhaps between the two of us, we'll be able to discover what causes his distress and be able to help him.
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0: It filled my heart with sorrow to see my father suffering such pain and discomfort. And the look in his eyes, the mad, wild look, was almost more than I could bear. At last night came. I rejoiced when I heard Mrs. Eaton usher Dr. Laurie in. He and I sat by Father's bed while the heavy minutes ticked past.

0: There seemed to be no change in his condition. But as night wore on and it was fast reaching midnight, there was a change in his eyes. The fear in them was so marked that I trembled from it. Dr. Lorry said...
1: Do you see? His eyes.
0: Yes.
1: It's as if he sees something we don't see.
0: Yes. It was so. His eyes seemed to be riveted on the door to his study. And it was then that I thought I heard a low moan. What was that?
1: I don't know.
0: It didn't come from Father.
1: No. But look at him now.
0: Now Father's eyes were trained in closer to his bed. He was struggling, attempting to lift his hand. It was very plain to me, and I cried out. Doctor, there's some unseen thing standing over Papa's bed.
1: That is the way I diagnose it.
0: There is.
1: Something unseen to us, but clearly seen by your father.
0: And look, the bedclothes are moving, but he's not touching them. What is it? Dr. Lorry, what is it?

0: An unseen spirit, eh? Witnessed only by the dying. What does Lawrence Terrence Lane see, eh? What causes him to fear so mightily? The hermit will tell you before the night is done.
1: And now the hermit will continue.
0: Only a few minutes have passed, but Marlene, in her anxiety to aid her father in his terrible fear, only makes matters more difficult. Now it appears that the dying man

0: wishes his beloved daughter out of the room, too. And so Paul, the husband of Marlene, with his arms about her, leads her from the room, guides her into the music room, where she sinks into a chair, sobbing softly. Listen.
1: Darling, if you get overwrought, ill, you won't be able to help your father.
2: Oh, Paul, it's so dreadful. I tell you, Papa sees things there in his room. Some vision that frightened him. I saw the bedclothes move and Papa wasn't touching them.
1: Please, dear, try to control your nerves. Shall I have Mrs. Eaton make you some tea? It'll help soothe you. I'll be right back, darling. Only take a second.
2: Papa went into the kitchen. I sat trying to get a hold of myself. It was only a few minutes after he'd left the room. Once again, I was aware of the same sound I had heard in Father's room. The sound that had made his eyes turn mad with the terror of it. Was I too losing my mind? What was the answer to this strange phenomenon? A sound that to my ears was exactly like that of a woman moaning. At first it was close to me in the music room, and then it grew fainter, but still distinct. And though it's difficult to believe, there was a second when I felt as if something had brushed past my chair, had touched my shoulder. I cried out for Paul. Paul! Paul!
1: What is it? I'm right here.
2: Paul, listen. Do you hear a strange sound?
1: What sort of a sound?
2: A sound like a woman moaning.
1: No.
2: I heard it distinctly. You listen.
1: Hey, you drink this tea and forget about such things.
2: Please, Paul, quiet. Now, do you hear?
1: By George.
2: You do hear it.
1: Some unusual sound.
2: Where is it coming from?
1: I don't know.
2: There it is again.
1: Yeah. Sort of seems to be coming from these walls of the music room.
2: That's it.
1: Or from out on the terrace.
2: Oh, it's nearer than that.
1: Here, in this wall behind the piano.
2: Yes. Why are you feeling the walls?
1: This panel here. Look.
2: Why, it's a panel that opens. I've lived here all my life and I never knew of it before.
1: An inner room in here.
2: And you can hear the moaning from here much closer.
1: Marlene, get the candle from the piano. I'm going to look around in here.
2: Yes. Here, Paul.
1: Yeah, this passage in here must lead to another room in the house.
2: I'm coming with you.
1: And the moaning we heard was from someone in the adjoining room from here.
2: Paul, wait. Here, look.
1: What is it?
2: This enormous chair. Listen. Quick, there's someone inside this chair.
1: I believe you're right.
2: Hurry, they'll smother to death.
1: Now, it's locked.
2: Locked? Someone's been pushed into this chest, and it's been locked against them. Hurry, can't you break it open?
1: I'm going to try. That lock is giving now.

0: Not one skeleton, Paul. Two.
1: Two.
0: I'm going to take this chest into Terence Lane's room. When I question him and show him what we've found in his secret hiding place, no doubt we'll have the answer to our tragedy and our riddle.
2: When confronted with the chest and the skeletons of human beings found in it, when asked questions by Dr. Lorry that Papa could answer by a nod of his head, we found the solution to the mystery of Blue Acres. Yes, the skeletons were those of Philip Court and my mother. My father had killed them before they ever got away from the house, the night Mother intended to leave him. Dr. Lorry filled in many blank spaces in the life of my mother and father.
0: Your father was an insanely jealous man, Marlene. He would allow her no friends. He even went to the city alone and bought her gowns for her. He would allow no one to look upon her. He hated me because I attended her at your birth.
2: Oh.
0: I was surprised when he allowed you to get away from him and marry Paul. But I figure that out now.
3: What do you mean, Doctor?
0: I found a large quantity of arsenic in his desk.
3: Great heaven.
0: I'm sure it was his intention to do away with you, Paul. Then, once again, he could have Marlene to himself.
2: Take me away, Paul. Paul and I left Blue Acres next morning. Terence Lane, my father, is still living. Mrs. Eaton cares for him. I haven't been out since that horrible night when the moaning of my mother's spirit led me to her grave. But we will go out this weekend if he's still living. Paul says I can never be happy unless I forgive him. Besides, the eyes of my father show madness in the evening after darkness gathers. And so we know he is tortured enough. Each night he must see the spirit of my mother standing over his bed, accusing him of his crime of double murder.

Yes. Terence Lane lies suffering for his guilt, unable to speak to those who stand beside him. And in the nighttime, a vision of a woman appears before him. The vision of one whom he murdered because of his insane jealousy. Yes. Terence Lane has learned during these last hours the blackness, the awful blackness of terror. Turn on your lights. Turn them on. I'll be back. Pleasant dreams.

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2: 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I believe she's voiced by Peggy Allenby, with Superman's Bud Collier as boyfriend Tom Taylor. 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

0: deserved it, trying to get away with something like that.
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2: Yes, I'm Phyllis Coe. Who's calling, please?
3: Oh, Phil, this is Barbara Roswell.
2: What is it, Barbara?
3: I'm up at Lonely Winds, my Uncle Daniel's estate. Oh, Phil, you've got to help me.
2: Barbara, what's happened?
3: It's Uncle Daniel. I can't talk on the phone any longer. But please come.
2: All right, dear. I'll get Tom Taylor to drive me right up.

0: Yeah?
1: Is Miss Barbara Bosworth here?
0: Yes, come in. You're Miss Cole, aren't you?
1: Yes, I am.
0: I'm Corporal Palmer, State Police. Us boys have heard a lot about you, Miss Cole. I'm sure glad to meet you in person.
1: Thank you. Where is Miss Bosworth?
0: Right there in the sitting room. Go right in.
1: Come on, Tom.
2: Righto.
3: Oh, Phil, I'm so glad you've come.
1: Hello, Barbara, dear. You know Tom Taylor, of course.
3: Yes. How do you do?
2: Look here, what's happened?
3: Oh, Phil, Uncle Daniel's been murdered.
1: Barbara.
3: Oh, Phil, you've got to help us.
1: Us? Who else is in the house?
3: My father, my aunt, and the housekeeper. They're all upstairs.
1: Barbara, tell us exactly what happened.
3: Well, Uncle Daniel invited my father, Aunt Ellie, and me here to dinner last night.
2: Your father is Dr. James Bosworth, the heart specialist, isn't he?
3: Yes. He and Uncle Daniel were brothers, and Aunt Ellie's their sister.
1: Please go on, dear.
3: After dinner, Uncle Daniel asked us to assemble in the library. That's the room right next to this one.
1: I see.
3: After we were seated around the library table, Uncle Daniel sent me out to the kitchen to get Mrs. Clemens. Uncle Daniel was an invalid, you know.
2: Who was Mrs. Clemens?
3: The housekeeper. She's been here with Uncle a great many years. I brought Mrs. Clemens back to the library, and we took our seats at the table with the others. Then Uncle Daniel took a small piece of paper from his pocket and gave it to my father. And Uncle Daniel was saying,
4: James, this is the combination of my safe. The safe is in the wall behind that oil painting. Now go over there and open it.
5: All right, Dan. I've often wondered where that safe was.
4: I just say you have. But I don't like people meddling in my affairs.
6: Fine way to talk to your own flesh and blood.
4: Ellie, you give your tongue a sleigh ride. When I want your opinion, I'll ask you for it.
6: I suppose your housekeeper knows all about the safe.
3: Oh, no, Miss Bosworth, honestly.
4: Ellie, leave Mrs. Clements alone. Now, Mrs. Clements, if my sister bothers you again, change your seat.
7: Yes, Mr. Bosworth.
8: Well, Dan, the safe's open.
4: There's a long envelope lying right in the front. Bring it here.
8: Here you are, Dan. Shall I open it?
4: No, I can do that much for myself. I brought you here tonight to read you something. There's a lawyer coming out in the morning, and he's going to draw up my last will and testament from this pile of notes I've written in my own hand. It takes the place of the will that you all know about, the one that I made several years ago. I invited you all to sleep here tonight so that you could be present when the will is drawn. Now, here's what I'm going to get him to put in my will. To my brother James, $1,000 as a token of my affection.
6: What? $1,000?
5: Quiet, Ellie. That's very kind of you, Daniel.
4: Now, Ellie, here's what I say about you.
6: Yes, Daniel?
4: To my sister, Ellie, $1,000.
6: What?
4: Be quiet. I'm not finished. To my niece, Barbara, with deep affection and gratitude, $10,000.
3: Why, Uncle Daniel, I don't know what to say.
5: Thank you, Dan. I'm grateful to you for my daughter.
4: And to my housekeeper, Josephine Clements, as a reward for 20 years of untiring and devoted service during my long period of sickness, I give and bequeath the balance of my estate to use as long as she may live.
6: Good heavens, Daniel.
4: Shut up, Ellie.
3: Mr. Daniel, I don't know what to say.
6: I shouldn't think you would, Mrs. Clements. What have you done to twist my brother around your finger this way?
5: Ellie.
6: Don't Ellie me, James Bosworth. If you had a spark of family pride, you'd fight this will to your last breath.
3: And Ellie!
6: It's spite work, that's what it is. Just because I wouldn't give up my life to a disagreeable invalid.
5: No, Ellie, it's Dan's money. I'm sure he wouldn't be doing this if he didn't think Mrs. Clemens deserved it.
3: Thank you, Mr. James. And Mr. Daniel, I only hope that the responsibilities of all that money will not be mine for many years.
4: Well, Mrs. Clemens, I haven't long for this earth. I'm sure of that. Here, James, put these papers back in the safe until that lawyer comes in the morning.
5: Certainly, Dan.
4: Now it's getting late. Why, it's 12:05. Let's all get to bed before Ellie busts loose again.
6: No, you've no need to talk like that, Daniel Bosworth. I'm not as bad as you think I am.
3: Oh, Mrs. Clemens, I'll help Uncle Daniel upstairs.
7: Oh, thank you, Miss Barbara.
4: You coming to bed, James?
5: In a little while, Dan. I noticed you have one of those new double X Philco radio sets in the sitting room.
4: Yes, I've only had it about a week.
5: I've heard that this new Philco gives excellent reception on foreign stations. I think I'll go in there and see what I can pick up.
6: Why, you'd want to listen to a lot of foreign drivel is beyond me.
5: I suppose it is, Ellie. But I'd like to try it anyway. Good night, all.
6: Yeah, good night, Jay.
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3: Well, Phil, I slept very soundly all night long.
4: And when was the body found, Barbara?
3: This morning at 8 o'clock when Mrs. Clemens took Uncle Dan his breakfast. My father examined the body and found blood on his ear and on the pillow. Father said it was murder. He called the state police and then I phoned you.
4: I see. And what have the police found?
3: They searched the house and found a long hat pin stuck in Mrs. Clemens' pincushion. There were bloodstains on it, but no fingerprints. The pin had been used to pierce Uncle Dan's brain through his ear. Oh, Phil, it's so awful.
5: Oh, you poor kid. Must have been an awful shock.
4: Have the police discovered anything else?
3: Yes. The safe was found open, and his notes for the will were missing. Oh, yes, and the police found a torn piece of one of the notes under Uncle Daniel's bed.
4: Then the safe must have been robbed before your uncle was murdered. How long had he been dead when Mrs. Clemens found him?
3: The coroner said about 6 or 7 hours.
4: I see. The murder must have taken place around 1 or 2 o'clock in the morning. Barbara, will you please ask Mrs. Clemens and the rest to come here?
3: All right, Phil. I'll explain who you are and have them waiting in the hall.
5: Well, Aunt Ellie sounds like a charming woman, doesn't she?
4: Tom, I don't think she's quite as bad as she pretends to be.
6: Uh-huh. Miss Cole?
4: Oh, yes, Mrs. Clemens. Please come in. Mrs. Clemens, was it your hatpin that killed Mr. Daniel?
6: Yes, Miss Cole. It was the silver one with my initials that poor Mr. Dan gave me for Christmas.
4: Oh, of course. Now, when Dr. James Bosworth examined the body, did he say how long his brother had been dead?
6: Yes. He said Mr. Daniel had been dead about 2 hours at the most.
4: I see. Do you know anything about the murder, Mrs. Clemens?
6: Oh, no. No, I don't. I don't. Everybody thinks I did it because my hatpin was used. But I swear I didn't do it.
4: All right. You may go. And thank you very much.
7: Well, I suppose you're going to prove that I murdered Daniel. Is that your idea?
4: Of course not, Miss Ellie. Please close the door.
7: I hope you're not going to let that Mrs. Clemens get out of this house.
4: Now, Miss Ellie, what makes you think that old housekeeper murdered your brother?
7: Well, she had that sickening sweet way about her. Acted like sugar wouldn't melt in her mouth.
4: Oh, don't you see? If Mrs. Clemens did murder your brother, it's hardly likely that she would have stolen or destroyed the notes for the will. Those notes were her only proof that she was included in the bequest.
7: I believe she's feeble-minded enough to have destroyed the notes. If so, she'll never get a cent.
4: And who will get the estate?
7: Those who have a right to it. Daniel's own flesh and blood, James, Barbara, and me. Now, I'm not going to stay here another minute. You have no right to butt in. Oh, here's my brother James. He'll tell you the same thing.
4: Come in, Dr. Bosworth.
8: Thank you, Miss Cole. It's awfully kind of you to come all the way out here to help us.
4: I'm glad to help Barbara any way I can. Well, this is Mr. Taylor.
9: How do you do, Dr. Bosworth?
8: How do you do?
4: Now, Doctor, how long did you stay down here in the sitting room last night after the others had gone to bed?
8: Oh, about 2 hours, I should say. I was very much interested in this new radio set. I was listening to an interesting program from London. I turned off the radio and went to bed right after the announcer said goodnight and the station signed off.
4: Now, that door at the side of this room is the only entrance to the library. Therefore, the person who opened the safe and took the notes must have passed through this room.
8: That's correct.
4: When you were here listening to this radio, did you see or hear anyone passing into the library?
8: No, indeed. And obviously, I'd have seen anyone who entered.
4: Have you ever had the combination of that safe, Doctor?
8: Oh, dear me, no. No one other than my brother Dan has ever opened that safe until the robbery. Unless, of course, the housekeeper was entrusted with the combination.
4: For an educated man, Dr. Bosworth, you're an awful fool.
8: My dear lady.
4: Oh, please, Doctor. Your attempts at lying have been pitiful and childish. Oh, I dread telling Barbara the ghastly truth. Why on earth did you do this thing?
8: Yes. Yes, I did it. All the world, including my own daughter Barbara, thinks I'm a very rich man. But I'm not. I've incurred the most serious obligations. I owe to men you probably never heard of. Criminals, some of them. I wasn't frightened, though. I knew that someday at my brother's death, my inheritance from him would enable me not only to clear off these debts,

0: but guarantee that Barbara's future would be safe and secure. Last night, when I realized that Daniel's new will shattered all my dreams, I was terrified. Then, all alone here, I brooded over this thing till nothing else mattered. I decided I must make those dreams of mine come true. And this was the only way.
1: No wonder it wasn't pleasant for Phil Coe, the girl detective, to find out that Dr. Bosworth, the father of her friend Barbara, was the murderer. But you can't let personal friendship stand in your way when you are a really good detective. You heard all the reasons Phil had for suspecting Dr. Bosworth. 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Hear Phil Coe, the girl detective, solve this baffling case. 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

0: from March 11, 1936. Lead actress Peggy Allenby's second husband was busy character actor John McGovern, and my question is about him. He was seen in the role of a postal clerk in a 1963 Alfred Hitchcock horror mystery based on a thrilling story by British author Daphne du Maurier. I'll name it, then wrap up when radio was, right after this break.
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0: Welcome back. Before the break, I was talking about a 1963 Alfred Hitchcock big screen thriller based on a story by British author Daphne du Maurier. The answer is The Birds. Du Maurier's story, first published in 1952, took place in her native England in Cornwall. But in true Hollywood fashion, the entire movie was shot thousands of miles away from its original location. Hitchcock moved it from England to Bodega Bay, California. He also added a love story between the leads played by Rod Taylor and Tippi Hedren. I'm Greg Bell, and that'll do her this time around. But hey, do me a favor and pay a visit to
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2: From ABC News, I'm Chuck Severson. Oil markets will be watched now that Iran-backed Houthi rebels claim responsibility for a deadly attack on a Saudi Arabian oil facility in a Yemeni Red Sea port, killing at least seven people. Iran says it will never reopen the Strait of Hormuz until the U.S. changes its behavior. ABC's Marcus Moore.
3: Iran now making new demands on the U.S., including lifting the naval blockade and withdrawing American forces from around Iran. While Iranian officials say no active negotiations are underway, President Trump, in an interview with Axios, said the U.S. is, quote, semi-negotiating with Iran. We are low-keying it, he said. We're watching Iran with its huge inflation and the fact that they have no money.
2: Over 180,000 people facing rotating water shutoffs and rationing in Puerto Rico. There's a severe drought. No significant rain in the forecast. Recalls issued by the Ag Department of burritos, enchiladas, wraps, and salads at major grocery chains because they may contain jalapeno peppers linked to a salmonella outbreak that has sickened over 300 people in 27 states. Moderate Democrats announcing a major ad campaign targeting the Democratic Socialists of America. Progressives responding, including one who party officials call one of their most popular. ABC's Stephen Portnoy.
4: On ABC's This Week, New York Democratic Congresswoman Alexandria Ocasio-Cortez appearing to take pains to distance herself from a brand Republicans have targeted.
5: I have a local city councilman that has this saying, woke one was crazy.
6: In that interview on ABC's This Week, AOC said some of the things she and her fellow progressives may have called for in the past, like defunding the police, is, quote, not rhetoric that we would use today.
2: President Trump acknowledging that there was no video or proof of alleged vandalism to the Lincoln Memorial reflecting pool after weeks of blaming saboteurs. Writing on social media, Trump saying there was some contractor error done by rushing the job. You're listening to ABC News.
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2: Hamas says it remains committed to the second phase of President Trump's Gaza ceasefire agreement, despite Prime Minister Netanyahu saying Sunday that Israel would reject it. ABC News Deputy Political Director Ben Siegel.
12: Israel has continued to strike Hamas throughout the ceasefire. And they are unwilling to give up that leverage. I think it's also notable that this is all coming amid a political season in Israel. This fall, Prime Minister Netanyahu will be up for re-election. He is facing some strong opposition.
2: New warnings about the rising number of deadly flesh-eating bacteria cases this year. Health officials have this warning to visitors, primarily to the Gulf Coast, says ABC News medical contributor Dr. Alok Patel.
13: If you have an open wound and you go into the sea, also remember that that water is not clean, and bacteria such as this can cause severe infections.
2: Dr. Patel says serious infections can also result from eating raw or undercooked shellfish from water where the bacteria are found. Among the big economic reports coming up this week are a couple snapshots on the cost of living, says ABC's Stephanie Officer.
14: July's U.S. Consumer Price Index comes out Wednesday. Analysts are expecting a modest increase in July after CPI fell 0.2% in June. And Friday, we'll see preliminary data from the University of Michigan Survey's latest index of consumer sentiment, touted as a Federal Reserve Board favorite for gouging which way inflation is heading.
2: Also, a report coming out from the National Association of Realtors. Chuck Sievertson, ABC News.
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19: 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I mean, so what if it was signed by, President Otto Penn? 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
20: One slave, terrified of punishment from Delphine, threw himself out of a third-story window, preferring death over torture. The third-story window was then cemented shut and remains so to this day. The other report was regarding a 12-year-old slave girl named Leah. Leah was brushing Delphine's hair and pulled just a little too hard. Delphine flew into a rage and whipped the girl. To escape further punishment, the girl climbed out and onto the roof, where she leapt to her death.

Up next, Winnie had two trunks when she arrived at the train station, trunks that contained the severed body parts of her two best friends. She had murdered them, it seems, all in the name of love. That story and more when Weird Darkness returns.

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1: 617, according to Democrats, when Michael Flynn pled the fifth, that was proof positive he was guilty. 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This guy has a pardon. I mean, so what if it was signed by, President Otto Penn? 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
4: Coe's odd lie was particularly telling in light of what had happened during the next hour. Somebody had moved Dr. Kelly's body. Coe claimed he stood and guarded the body until the arrival of police alerted by Holmes and Chapman. But by the time the other officers arrived, Kelly's body had changed position. P.C. Sawyer arrived first, accompanied by two paramedics. One of the paramedics, Dave Bartlett, described the scene. He was lying flat out some distance from the tree. He definitely wasn't leaning against it. Kelly was now so far away from the tree that Bartlett was even able to get in

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4: From ABC News, I'm Chuck Sievertson. Recalls issued by the Ag Department of meats and other products because they may contain jalapeno peppers linked to a salmonella outbreak that has sickened over 300 people in 27 states. ABC's Melissa Don.
5: The products include burritos, enchiladas, wraps, and salads sold at major grocery chains like Kroger, Walmart, HEB, and Albertsons. Colorado and Minnesota seeing the highest number of reported infections. Many of the people interviewed reported eating jalapenos at Chipotle and Q Adobo restaurants, both companies since removing the ingredient from their menus.
4: Over 180,000 people facing rotating water shutoffs and rationing in Puerto Rico, a severe drought. This could affect oil markets and the price of gasoline, where Iran already has stopped most traffic in the Strait of Hormuz. Iran-backed Houthi rebels claiming responsibility for a deadly attack on a Saudi oil facility in a Yemeni Red Sea port, killing at least seven people. ABC's Marcus Moore.
6: Iran now making new demands on the U.S., including lifting the naval blockade and withdrawing American forces from around Iran.
4: Former New Jersey governor and Republican Chris Christie on ABC's This Week.
7: Donald Trump is about to become what he never, ever wanted to be, Jimmy Carter. He is being held hostage by Iran.
4: Moderate Democrats announcing a major ad campaign targeting the Democratic Socialists of America. Progressive Democrats responding. New York Congresswoman Alexandria Ocasio-Cortez on ABC's This Week.
8: We believe in respecting the outcomes of elections and governing democratically.
4: After weeks of blaming saboteurs, President Trump acknowledging there was no video or proof of alleged vandalism to the Lincoln Memorial reflecting pool. Writing on social media, Trump saying that there was some contractor error done by rushing the job for a July 4th opening. You're listening to ABC News.
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5: The Blood Countess, a fierce and chilling name given to Elizabeth Bathory, a noblewoman who lived in 16th century Slovakia, claimed to have tortured and murdered hundreds of young, beautiful girls. Why? Because she had cruel, sadistic tendencies. Plus, drinking and bathing in the blood of virgins maintained her beauty and youth. Stories circulated about the Blood Countess may sound like a sensationalized Hollywood horror script, yet these stories do have some historical context. So what is the real story behind the infamous Blood Countess? Has her supposed cruelty left behind any paranormal stains on the places she committed her heinous crimes? Elizabeth was born into a prominent Hungarian family in 1560. Her birth into nobility gained her a high social status, excellent education, wealth, and power. Elizabeth was engaged at a young age, likely for political reasons, and was married at the age of 15. She wed Count Ferenc Nagyszti, another noble-born, wealthy Hungarian. Interestingly, since Elizabeth was higher born than her husband, she retained her famed last name, Bathory. After the wedding, the new couple received Kastis Castle as a gift. Soon Elizabeth moved in and engaged in routine torture of her servants. Supposedly, Elizabeth's new husband supported her habit. To the extent, he even had torture chambers fitted to her specifications in tunnels and rooms running directly below the castle. It wasn't until after her husband's death in 1604 that the rumors of Elizabeth's torture and murderous behavior truly escalated. Kastis Castle saw an influx of young peasant girls, lured there with the promise of well-paid work. These young girls wouldn't survive long after meeting with the Blood Countess, though. The torture methods and death details of these girls were varied. They were burned with heated iron rods, pierced through the lips with needles, had fingernails removed, and received beatings. More elaborate stories of the Blood Countess's depravity also exist. Some say she would bite hunks of flesh from the girls. Furthermore, some victims were left to freeze in harsh weather, and others covered in honey to be feasted upon by insects. The bloodlust and vampire-like behavior of Elizabeth Bathory supposedly developed during these torture sessions. The blood from one of Elizabeth's victims once hit her hand during torture. She noticed her skin had been rejuvenated in the following days, with the skin in that area tightening. Following this, drinking and bathing in her victim's blood became common practice. The depraved nature of these crimes and their sheer scale meant it was just a matter of time before they were noticed. In 1610, Kastis Castle was raided and the Blood Countess was caught red-handed in the act of murder. Elizabeth soon stood trial for her accused crimes. Hundreds testified against her,

0: McNamara. So, yeah, that this needs to be done. What you need to do on any of these kind of things where the left is taking a stand is challenge them on it. Because this is, I saw the Democrat Socialist of America co-chair saying, well, we need to tax millionaires more. He goes, what, you know, we need to tax the hell out of them, she said.
1: Yeah.
0: And he asked, how much? Could answer the question. You need to be able to answer that question.
1: Right.
0: You need to be, you know, Republicans and conservatives need to stand up and say, answer the damn question.
2: Well, because there needs to be a method behind it saying, if you do this, then it will bring in this kind of revenue that will do this for programs, whatever, show us the math.
0: But here where nobody on the left can I tell you what a woman is. Nobody.
2: No. Including one Supreme Court justice.
0: Right. Doesn't know what a woman is. I'm not a biologist. I don't know what a woman is. Yet they're saying, think about this. For the first time in history, you have a political party that takes positions that they can't even explain.
2: Yeah.
0: They can't even explain the subject of the particular issue. We want to protect women. What's a woman? We don't know.
2: We won't
0: answer the question.
2: And how dare you ask questions?
0: Well, there's a guy over there who believes he's a woman. Well, then that's a woman. Well, then define what a woman is. We don't know.
2: Yeah.
0: We're not biologists.
2: Right.
0: You got to challenge that crap.
1: Yep.

0: Howie Carr.
1: 617, according to Democrats, when Michael Flynn pled the fifth, that was proof positive he was guilty. Now that Fauci did the exact same thing, he's a hero. Yeah, you know, I think, too, that it's different with Michael Flynn. I mean, he knew he was being set up. This guy has a pardon. I mean, so what if it was signed by, President Otto Penn? It's still going to hold up.
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0: We are Red Eye Radio. He is Eric Carlin. I'm Gary McNamara. Yeah, so I think it was Besant that was out there trying to make the case that jobs were actually up because of the private sector jobs and,
12: yeah,
0: and the decrease because of the World Cup is being over. It's like, well, yeah, but you counted those jobs when they happen. You got to count them when they, if they're temporary and then they go. The real concern for me, and you and I have talked about this for the longest time, is the drop in the number overall of full-time jobs.
10: Right.
0: So many of the full-time jobs are being replaced by part-time jobs.
10: Well, and my question is that are more people going into gig work? And if so, is it out of necessity? Everything, of course, is out of necessity. You got to eat and pay your bills. But are they choosing, well, I work on my own time and blah, blah, blah, blah, blah, blah, blah. I'd love to see the dynamics there of how many people fit in that category and contribute to these numbers.
12: Monday's Armstrong and Getty Show. 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
18: 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Of course, you can still sit outside on the gorgeous patio, and coming soon to the Trestle, you'll be able to try your luck at the Kino 603. 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

0: Joey Carr.
1: 617, according to Democrats, when Michael Flynn pled the fifth, that was proof positive he was guilty. Now that Fauci did the exact same thing, he's a hero. Yeah, you know, I think, too, that it's different with Michael Flynn. I mean, he knew he was being set up. This guy has a pardon. I mean, so what if it was signed by, President Otto Penn? It's still going to hold up.
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1: And I'm Gary McNamara, along with Eric Harley. 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
10: We are Red Eye Radio. He's Eric Carlin. I'm Gary McNamara. Very quickly, here's Enes Kanter announcing that he wants to be eligible for the WNBA draft next year.
11: I am officially declaring myself a WNBA prospect. If simply declaring who you are is all that's required, then I meet every single requirement necessary to compete in the WNBA. My team and I have carefully examined the WNBA's eligibility criteria and governing framework surrounding self-identification and inclusion. Based on the current guidelines, I can and am officially declaring my eligibility for the upcoming WNBA draft in May 2027.
10: Okay, so now White came out and said, the other player might have said, I'm transgender for basketball.
12: Yeah, right. The other sex, the opposite sex, when I'm on the court. Yeah. Just when I'm on the court. But right. You can't judge.
10: No,
12: you're going to have to set your rules.
10: Right. Yep.

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2: It's 26 past. America in the Morning continues. Israel on Sunday rejected a deal announced by President Trump for Gaza. Israeli Prime Minister Benjamin Netanyahu flatly dismissed the arrangement, saying Israel's military will not carry out any withdrawal until Hamas is genuinely disarmed. The Gaza plan, unveiled by the Board of Peace, gave Hamas and Israel 2 weeks to agree on a timetable. However, the terrorist group and Israel disagree as to which should come first. Israel has called for complete disarmament of Hamas and removal of weapons from Gaza as a prerequisite for withdrawing. Hamas is willing to disarm in stages and having their weapons held at a facility within Gaza. President Trump has not yet commented publicly on Netanyahu's remarks. Shifting gears, before their summer recess began, the Senate moved to confirm a host of federal nominations, including some long-awaited agency administrators. Correspondent Jennifer King provides an update.
3: The Senate on Friday approved a flurry of nominees, more than 70 officials, including Cameron Hamilton, to head the Federal Emergency Management Agency. Hamilton is returning to shepherd an overhaul despite being fired as acting administrator last year after publicly opposing FEMA's elimination. David Cummins was confirmed as the head of the Transportation Safety Administration, which saw over 1,100 workers quit during the government shutdown. Cummins was an executive at a firm with contracts to run air traffic control towers. The Senate also confirmed David Perez to be the next U.S. ambassador to Brazil. He's a former speaker of Florida's House of Representatives and a close friend of Secretary Marco Rubio. Perez's approval from Brazil has been delayed amid a war of words and diplomatic visa withdrawals in the run-up to Brazil's elections in October. I'm Jennifer King.
2: America in the Morning for Monday, August 10th, 2026 is produced by Jeff McKay. I'm John Trout. This is Westwood One.
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2: This is America in the Morning from Westwood One. Coming up this half hour,
12: a very narrow vote to nominate Todd Blanche as AG. I'm Clayton Neville.
13: The Senate passed a new Russian sanctions bill.
14: This legislation hits Putin where it hurts.
13: Ed Donahue, Washington.
3: In Chicago, investigators and forensic pathologists descended on a funeral home.
15: Autopsies on all the decomposed bodies.
3: I'm Jennifer King.
16: Hunter Biden says his father's prostate cancer has spread to other parts of his body. Donna Water, Washington.
17: W.K. Kellogg says it will remove artificial colors from all of its cereals by the end of this year. I'm Marcela Sanchez.
18: Astronomers say viewing conditions are promising for the Perseid meteor shower this week. I'm Julie Walker.
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2: 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AccuWeather.com meteorologist LaTroy Thornton with a triple threat of sorts.
24: Not one, not two, but three separate areas with the risk for severe weather are expected to develop later today and starting in the southwest. A similar sort of risk to that which has remained in that area over the past couple of days continues this afternoon and evening when thunderstorms may bring strong wind gusts of at least 60 to 70 miles per hour, as well as the risk for flash flooding, even blowing dust to an area of southeastern Arizona just to the south of Flagstaff, but including both Phoenix and Tucson. Into the plains, afternoon and nighttime storms may bring downpours, damaging winds and hail to an area from south of I-90 in North Dakota through South Dakota into places north of I-80 in Nebraska, also including much of northwestern Iowa. However, the highest chance for severe weather to be widespread is expected from parts of the Great Lakes states into the Ohio Valley and Mid-Atlantic, where thunderstorms today and into this evening could bring localized damaging wind gusts of 65 to 70 miles per hour, as well as a risk for flash flooding and a few tornadoes from the Chicago area through southern lower Michigan and eastward across much of New Jersey, as well as points south and west from there through West Virginia and northeastern Kentucky. Otherwise,

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3: 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It's 7 till. Mother Nature is providing a summer light show like none other this week. 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
3: Now 5 till, you're with America in the Morning. Thanks for listening. Despite some movie debuts over the weekend, it was Spiders and Warriors that remained at the top of the box office, with both films continuing their record runs. Entertainment reporter Kevin Carr has a recap.
13: Your friendly neighborhood Spider-Man continues to dominate the box office.
14: You ready?
13: Spider-Man Brand New Day brought in a staggering $145 million for its second weekend. That's more than $200 million less than last week, but it's still the third highest second weekend of all time.
14: I'm losing my mind.
13: The Web Slinger's domestic total stands at $655 million and $1.67 billion worldwide.
14: I am totally out of control.
13: The question on many industry pundits' minds is whether it will be the first film to reach $1 billion at the domestic box office and $3 billion worldwide.
15: No one could stand between me.
13: Christopher Nolan's The Odyssey came in second with $31 million, an impressive number for a three-hour sword-and-sandal drama that's been open for a month. The film's $1.1 billion worldwide haul makes this Nolan's highest-grossing film, surpassing his Batman sequels. Newcomers fell into a distant third and fourth place.
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3: Two people from Massachusetts are facing a number of charges out of a chase on I-95. The Attorney General's office has ordered the Amherst School District to stop electioneering, and a gas leak in Sandown saw a response from multiple departments. Good morning, I'm Tom Novak. Two people from Belmont, Massachusetts are facing multiple charges following a weekend chase on I-95. According to police, 18-year-old Justin Jedray and 18-year-old Nicole Muka were taken into custody Friday night and are now facing a number of charges. That's after state police say the pair were going more than 100 miles an hour on I-95 North in Greenland and refused to stop, leading authorities on a chase into Portsmouth. It was only after state police determined the best way to stop the pair was by using tire deflation devices and their cruiser to block the oncoming vehicle. Out of the crash, Jedray was ordered held on preventative detention ahead of an arraignment later today in Portsmouth District Court, while Muka was released on bail but is also scheduled to appear in Portsmouth District Court later today. The Amherst School District has been told to stop electioneering after a video, flyers, and mailers about a warrant article were released that didn't properly include disclosure information. According to the Attorney General's office, the issue was with an article on the 2025 district warrant which proposed an appropriation to finance a renovation and addition project at the Clark Wilkins Elementary School, which ended up failing. As officials say, a video funded by the district's Parent Teacher Association and a private individual ended up going public after it was obtained by a citizen through a right-to-know request, and flyers were sent home with kids containing the phrase, "Yes on 12," which noted the date, time, and location of the election. While the Attorney General's office is considering the matter closed, Superintendent Michael Berry said Friday, "I recognize it, I own it, it should not have happened under my stead." A gas leak at a home in Sandown Sunday night resulted in multiple crews responding. According to fire officials, the homeowners first called the gas company to report the leak, who then instructed the homeowners to call the fire department, who found a 500-gallon propane tank leaking from the bottom. This resulted in a large-scale water operation to mitigate the hazard, including the closure of Wells Village Road, which is now back open. Officials also note that no injuries or property damage was reported. And sports, the Red Sox lost to the Athletics Sunday 4-3. Boston is back to work tonight on the road in Toronto when they kick off a four-game series against the Blue Jays. First pitch is at 7:10. I'm Tom Novak for WFEA News.
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4: It's an easy ride this morning in Manchester on Queen City Ave, getting on to 293. We are seeing some volume out there on the highways and some slowdowns in Bedford on 101. So far, the Everett is moving along well north and southbound by the tolls. No problems at the state line in Tewksbury on 495 south from exit 94 down to the low connector. Further down in Massachusetts, there's been a crash in Wilmington on 93 south that's causing heavy traffic by exit 34, and we're seeing the usual delays in Chelmsford on Route 3. Here's your forecast. Hazy sunshine, high 88 degrees out there today. Partly cloudy and humid this evening. Overnight thunderstorms possible, temperatures in the upper 60s. A mix of clouds and sun tomorrow, high 88. I'm Emily Spencer on AM 1370 and 99.9 WFEA.
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6: And welcome back to Morning Update. Jeff Chittister with you. Thanks for taking time out of your day. It's Monday. Of course, we're starting off. Don't forget to check us out at 1370WFEA.com, 1370WFEA.com. Over there, you can listen live button right there at the very top. So if you have to move away from that traditional radio, as I always say, you don't have to lose us. You can just use your smart device to help it out a little bit more as well. Oh, it's your Monday, so I hope you had a really pleasant weekend. It looks like most of the weather held off as far as the rain. Some areas got a little bit of showers here and there. But overall, another great weekend for the summer as we go through. All right, so we're going to go right into our top story for this segment. Of course, what's going on in Iran? And as we've said over and over again, it's not only just the conflict that is going on in Iran, but what is going on and what is really what is happening with our economy as it relates to it. How much it is really tied to Iran and how much of it might be just after effects of different policies or lack of policies coming out of Washington, D.C. So let's go ahead and go to our first audio clip. Of course, this is coming from Fox correspondent over at Shannon Breen, of course, for Sunday morning. She also had an opportunity to talk with Representative or Senator Bill Hagerty a little bit more about this. Let's go ahead and listen to the first segment of that interview.
7: Good morning, Shannon. Thank you for having me this morning.
8: Okay, I want to get to the domestic, but first to kind of the top news of the day. This new list of demands from Iran apparently includes we've got to lift our naval blockade, withdraw all of our military from the area, compensate Iran for war damage, lift all sanctions, and unconditionally release their frozen assets. I want to put up this new Fox News polling that we have on this issue about whether or not people think we're going to reach a deal. 73% of Americans now think we either get a bad deal or no deal. Where do you think we're going diplomatically?
7: Well, you know, diplomacy is being tested at every turn with the Iranian regime. They don't seem to favor diplomacy unless they can use it to tap us along. President Trump has seen right through this. We've maintained maximum military capabilities. In fact, he's enhanced our military capability. And what you see now is an act of desperation, I think, because President Trump had prepared to unleash unmitigated fury on Iran just the past weekend when they came to the table again and said, no, we want to make a deal. And let's not forget, Shannon, that Secretary Bessent and the team at Treasury have put incredible financial pressure on Iran. Their economy is in tatters right now.
6: That may be so, that the Iranian people are growing tired of this, but once again, the Iranian leadership is isolated from this. So I think, once again, when Senator Bill Hagerty talks about pushing Iran to an edge, they're already over the edge. And this has been the most amazing part for most of us, is that how long they've been able to hold on to control, because we have not put any of the real pressure internally. We've had Israel back off, so they're not inside of the border for the most part. We haven't overly allowed the Kurds to advance any further, and this is part of the problem. So the people, the American people, are getting very anxious because they hear, we're almost there, we're almost there, we're almost there. And even though this conflict has only been going on for 5 months, almost there doesn't cut it. And I think that's an important detail. Let's go ahead and listen, continue listening to, of course, Senator Bill Hagerty.
7: They're doing the same thing over and over again. I know people call that the definition of insanity. I think that's diplomacy, Iranian style, by coming back with more of the same demands, et cetera, et cetera. But what has happened is that they continue to degrade in their position. We continue to advance in terms of economic pressure, military pressure. There's going to have to be a deal. I think the American public are indicating they're ready for a deal to be done, and that deal could be at the end of a military operation as opposed to diplomacy. It's up to the Iranians, but I think we're very close. Particularly as I listen to Secretary Bessent, I think we're very close to having a deal.
6: Very close isn't a deadline. Very close isn't a definitive time. Very close is vague for a lot of Americans. And I think that's one of the problems that they're getting into. And I said this at the very beginning, and most of you who've reached out to me, who listen to the show, have said the same thing over and over again. There seemed to be a definitive mission. Certainly we were talking about degrading their nuclear capabilities as well. At some point we talked about a little bit about regime change. Remember the straits, reopening the straits was really an offshoot of this conflict. The straits were open prior to the conflict. And I think that's the other element here. And of course, you know, in all of this, and this is the thing I've pointed out, it's not like the Democrats have a better message, although what we did find out from that poll is that by 1 point, and there's a 3 to 4 point margin of error, more people who were poll during this recent survey said they trust the Democrats over the Republicans for the economy. Of course, once again, within the margin and error, and it's likely voters, not necessarily, oh no, it's registered voters, not likely voters. So once again, there's a difference between likely voters, registered voters, and those voters who actually participate in these types of campaign. Let's go back and listen to, of course, once again, Senator Bill Hagerty. We haven't heard him on this conflict, so it's nice to hear a new voice.
8: Okay, can we trust them as a reliable partner, though? Even if we get something hammered down on paper and all of the details, are they a reliable partner? You know, this is a country that's been, for nearly 50 years, chanting death to America and death to Israel.
7: I think the Obama JCPOA, the Iran deal that we saw in the past, demonstrated that you can't just trust the Iranians. Everything that we agreed to is going to have to be verifiable and enforceable. President Trump has already seen this movie before. You know, Obama just handed over pallets of cash, billions of dollars, and instead of abiding by the agreement, they continue their nuclear program

0: surreptitiously, and they then began to foment terror. That will not happen again. I think President Trump has been incredibly clear about this. And what we're trying to do is maintain a posture that we can allow the Iranian economy to rebuild, the 90 million Iranian people to actually prosper. And as I think the entire region is responding to this. If you look at the stepping up that we've seen by other neighbors in the area, Iran is on a 360-degree basis, made enemies with everybody in its neighborhood. Now we're all coming together. I expect to see more Saudi Arabia, for example, and more nations in the region step up and enter the Abraham Accords. We're going to see economic prosperity break out like we've never seen before in that region.
1: But once again, I mean, I can appreciate what the senator is saying here. Once again, and there are foundational things that we've been looking at outside of the stock market. Once again, I've always told people, once again, the stock market, it is not an indicator of a healthy economy in its general sense. And I know I'm going to always have people debate me on that as well. But one of the things, as I said, they were going into this month's job report, the one that was released on Friday, believing they were going to get 50 plus thousand jobs added in, and they got minus 23,000 jobs lost. That's a shocker. What it did do, though, is it sent the stock market up into higher costs, because once again, the stock market looked at the jobs report, and that was an indication that the Federal Reserve probably will not raise interest rates. But also, that number is a shock. It wasn't expected by most experts, and so that puts us in a really interesting place. That once again, that as the economic news continues to be somewhat faltering for the president's administration, and some of it may not be not necessarily related to the Iran conflict. When people look around, they go, "What might be causing this?" They go to a simple approach: the Iran war. Let's go ahead and listen to the final part from Senator Hagerty, a little bit more about his thoughts on this.
0: Further isolating the Iranian regime, and I think it's just all part and parcel of a major transformation that needed to happen 47 years ago. And finally, President Trump has been able to step up and address it right now. Once we get into that posture, I think you're going to see all the polling change.
2: Okay.
1: And we may see the polling change, but once again, will it happen soon enough for it really to benefit, let's say, the Trump administration and the GOP in the midterm elections? Because that's really what we're talking about here. Or will it happen too late, where the turnaround can't happen immediately? And I think that's the other factor. Because just because, let's just say Iran is solved tomorrow, whatever that solve looks like. And I don't know what it looks like for you, and I know, but I do know what it looks like for me. Let's say Iran is solved tomorrow. Will that be enough time to have an impact on all the other areas that are affecting us negatively? Nothing turns quickly. A ship does not turn fast. And I think that's the other part that we have to be careful about. Shannon Bring brings up something really interesting for the senator. Let's go and listen to the next part of the interview.
2: Okay, one of the questions, though, is that they're not isolated from certain people, certain entities like Russia and China. Here is former Secretary of State, former CIA Director Mike Pompeo talking about their potential involvement here.
3: I think the Chinese and the Russians are actively engaged in supporting this regime. I think the Russians are providing intelligence. I think the Chinese are providing the, if not full weapon system, the guts for weapons, the software for these weapons. They have a deep interest in undermining, not just keeping this war going, but undermining Western civilization.
1: And that's the problem. We're going to hear later on in the show from Taylor Hathorn, of course. She talks a little bit about this issue. We also talk a lot about some of the bigger social issues as well in our country. But she talks about this issue with Russia, North Korea, Iran, and, of course, China, and what they're actively doing with inside our borders. We've seen these attacks that are going on many of our infrastructure across our country, these little towns, these little cities that are actually being attacked. And it's, we know, and our security apparatus says, it is coming from Russia, China, Iran, North Korea, the same actors. And so these are the people, some of those people we're trying to do business with, China being an example of that. And I think that's the other problem in here. But they're also sending millions, if not billions of dollars through many different channels that are being fed and funneled to, guess who? Americans out there who don't like Orange Man in the White House and have a problem with the president, but yet they'll take an issue like ICE and they'll manipulate that and they'll aggravate it. And of course, these outside entities are laughing. They're looking at how much Americans are at each other's throats and say, this is what we need. We need them fighting with each other so they don't fight with us. Let's go and listen to the continued conversation with the senator.
3: Keeping this war going, but undermining Western civilization.
2: So President Trump has said he's gotten assurances from President Xi when it comes to some of those allegations about weapons and those kinds of things. But you were our ambassador to Japan. You know the region well. Mm-hmm. What kind of conversation should the president be having with President Xi now or when he comes here in September?
0: Well, I think a lot of people are looking toward that summit.

0: in September, and I think there's much that will come from it. But I think President Trump has been increasingly clear with President Xi that they should not cooperate nor support in any way the Iranian regime. That seems to be, there are multiple reports, none of them verified. But I think, you know, taking what former Secretary Pompeo said, if that were true, we should assume that there's that possibility, and I think we do. What we're going to continue to do is mount increasing pressure on the Iranian regime directly, and we're going to increase sanctions. That's exactly what Secretary Bessent has done. And if you look at what we did in the Senate, the sanctions bill that we passed in honor of Lindsey Graham, again, more pressure on this axis of evil that was just described. We're going to continue with sanctions. We're going to continue with military pressure. And I think that everybody in the world needs to wake up and see this. That's all the more reason why this escalation with Iran has to be successful.
1: Once again, that is Senator Bill Hagerty talking a little bit about that. I forgot he was the ambassador of Japan, too, so that it certainly brings in a different perspective in there. Of course, he's the senator from Tennessee. But, you know, once again, I can be patient up to a point, and I think that, you know, some people are trying to be patient about this whole thing. The American people just do not have that attention span. You know, as I said, we're going on 6 months into this conflict, and we've completely, really have annihilated a whole country. And, of course, the leadership has no problem hanging on with whatever thread they think they have and taking it to the next level, which is just their people being harmed more. They are really, and I say they, the Iranians are really hoping that the Democrats take back the Senate and the House, take back both, because they know that completely marginalizes, completely isolates President Trump, and anything he continues to try to do in Iran will be completely not in agreement. I don't want to say undermining. That's the role of Congress, and I think that's one of the problems out there. So the haste to go into this conflict without understanding how really tenacious the Iranian leadership is something that I think that's probably going to be the biggest lesson we learn here. How prepared they were to watch their entire country get annihilated. Let's go take a break. We'll come back, talk about some local news. We'll do that next right here on the Morning Update.
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6: Welcome back to the Morning Update. Of course, Jeff Chittister with you as always. Thanks for taking time out of your day to join us. Busy Dave as well. Hey, that is audio, of course, from Governor Ayotte. And of course, the little squabble between certainly the two governors, Governor Ayotte and Governor Healey down in Massachusetts, is actually much bigger than just the two governors. It's always been something New Hampshire and Massachusetts have played around with as well. And as you are well know, if you watch anything, listen or watch any of the Boston stations from time to time, you know that the tax-free weekend was the big thing that they were promoting. So for one weekend, the government of Massachusetts graciously gives you the opportunity to purchase something without having to pay a sales tax, of course, a tax of 6.25%. And of course, our governor decided to kind of pick on them a little bit, as we've done before. And it really brings up a bigger point that, you know, this is something we should be, you know, promoting a lot more. And I don't know if we have to promote it a lot more, but also reminding people once again one of the strengths of our economy compared to theirs. Let's go ahead and listen to, first, let's go and listen to Governor Ayotte.
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6: Of course, this has caused a stink. The first thing is that, once again, no New Hampshire taxpayer dollars were spent on this truck that actually went down to Massachusetts. It parked in front of course, their capital and drove around Boston. And, of course, they had several different main messages that changed from time to time. Just really, it's not taunting the people of Massachusetts. We know they come up here and enjoy New Hampshire all the time. It's really looking at the leadership because, once again, they didn't lower taxes this year. They've raised taxes once again. And if we look at inflation and all the other factors that are really hitting families, this gimmick is just that. It is really, for us from New Hampshire, from our point of view, the government going to the people and saying, oh, we're going to be benevolent this weekend. We're going to give you a weekend where you don't have to pay taxes. And what most Massachusetts citizens will say, especially the ones very close to our border, will be like, it'd be the bearer of bad news. When I need to buy something, I go up to New Hampshire. And we see that from Maine as well, and it irks these two states off as well. Let's go ahead, and this is from WCVB. They read a statement from Governor Healey, kind of responding back to this little. I would say it's a friendly little squabble between the two governors, but once again, it brings up a huge difference between New Hampshire and Maine. Let's go ahead and listen to the statement read by WCVB.
7: I'm a spokesperson for Governor Healey. Says tonight, quote, the best advertisement for Massachusetts

0: is the hundreds of thousands of people, including our friends in New Hampshire, who come here every day to work at our companies, shop at our universities, get care in our hospitals, watch our world championship teams and off-Broadway shows.
1: And some of that may be true. I mean, once again, it was a statement. You know, do any of you go down and potentially maybe watch a concert down in Boston? Do you go down and watch some of the sporting games? We do it less and less. And why do we do it less and less? Because the ticket prices are, for almost every single one of the sporting events, they're massively out of reach for most middle-class people. So if you do it, you might splurge on it. You go down there, especially if you go to a Red Sox game, you're paying for parking, you're paying for food, you're paying for all that. And it comes at a cost, too. It comes at an extreme cost in the bigger sense. Outside of the tickets, which will, depending on if it's just you and another person, but if it's a family of four, let's say the average family of four goes down there, you're already out of pocket probably roughly at least $300, if not more than $300, just for the tickets. Then you're driving down there. You've got to deal with that. You have to park, depending on where you park. And if you're not frugal where you park, you can pay upwards of $50 for parking. You get in there. So each kid wants what? They want a soda, a hot dog, and maybe a little ice cream treat. Could be a souvenir in there. You're going to pay more for all of those peripheral items I just mentioned than you will for the ticket themselves. And each one of those items you buy will have a tax on it. So they're building that up. And we've heard, you know, the rumblings from these sports teams, especially when they try to recruit players to come in, that it's getting harder and harder because of the tax. That's why they go to Florida. That's why they go to Texas. They go to these places. One, they're nicer stadiums in some regard. Most of them are either playing in warm weather most of the time or at least in a dome stadium. Makes it easier on their body and certainly their playing activities, which helps their stats. But also they're going to states where they're not going to get whacked. And those sports, those athletes who find themselves, let's say, in California, they have to really negotiate very hard for compensation packages and certainly things that the sports team can do for them to make going to those locations that much more not only profitable for them, but palatable. In the bigger sense. So once again, I don't know where you are on this. I think it's always an interesting conversation. But isn't this what we expect from our governor? I don't really care that much about other governors until they enact policies or make statements that are harmful or could affect the liberty of certainly us here in New Hampshire. But this is one of the things we expect from our governor. Not always necessarily to taunt the other state, but to one, remind all the other New England states why they are falling down on every single one of the categories that are out there. And how they're stifling the economy. All we have to do is look at Maine, and they're number 50 as far as a ranking for the economy. And once again, what did they do this past session? They doubled down and increased more taxes and spent more money. And eventually what ends up happening, we've seen this all the time, and Massachusetts happens to be a mass exodus state, you're seeing California, Illinois, you're seeing Massachusetts, you're seeing Maine, people move out of there. They're not all moving to New Hampshire, but they are moving to different places for factors usually related to things that the government can prevent, i.e. taxes. And at some point, I mean, we deal with this a little bit here. We're dealing with it now when we keep hearing about how property taxes are going up and the state of New Hampshire, Concord, is downshifting that. They're not. Look at where an overwhelming amount of the budgets that affect your town and city are being spent. Depending on your town, it's between 60 and 80% are being spent on the school. And we just keep spending and spending and spending. We're getting fewer and fewer and fewer students. And it doesn't really, when we look at New Hampshire, affect the grade. So it's an interesting point. So there we go. A little bit of tenacious attitude from our governor. And of course, once again, we didn't have to pay for it. I think it's a brilliant campaign for them, for her running for office as well. Let's go take a break. We'll come back. We'll talk about some of the other top news stories going on right here on the Morning Update.
2: Good morning. I'm Tom Novak. Here's what's happening. A gun rights group says a school conducted an illegal search on a rumor of a gun. Madison's former public works director has been charged with stealing from the town, and it looks like the Ragnar Road Reach the Beach relay may not happen this year. WFEA News Time is 6:31, taking a look at sports. Red Sox lost the Athletics Sunday. 4-3 was your final. Boston is back to work tonight. They're on the road in Toronto, kicking off a four-game series against the Blue Jays. First pitch crosses home plate at 7:10. Right now in the Mill Yard in Manchester, we've got partly cloudy skies and 63 degrees. More on these stories coming up at the top of the hour right here on 99.9 and AM 1370. I'm Tom Novak for WFEA News.
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9: Now, a look at the roads from the WFEA Traffic Hub.
10: It's an easy ride in Manchester on the highways, getting on to Queen City Ave just off 293. We're not seeing any problems in Bedford on 101 or up to Concord by the Bow Junction. The Everett is moving along well north and southbound, and we're not seeing any problems at the state line in Tewksbury on 495 south from exit 94 down to the low connector. It's about a 70-minute ride into Boston. There's been a crash in Wilmington on 93 South. We're seeing heavy traffic by exit 34. And so far, the usual delay is starting on Route 3 in Chelmsford by exit 81. Here's your forecast. Hazy sunshine, a high 88 out there today. Partly cloudy and humid this evening. Overnight thunderstorms possible. Temperatures in the upper 60s. A mix of clouds and sun tomorrow, high 88. I'm Emily Spencer on AM 1370 and 99.9 WFEA.
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1: And welcome back to the Morning Update. Jeff Chittister with you as well. 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Just also check out our social media, our X and our Instagram. We keep you up to date in those areas as well. And then later on in the day, you can go over to our Facebook page. We post up the audio of the day. We also post up links to the stories that we're talking about. You know, I do want to get into Harry Etten. He had some very good points over the weekend about, you know, exactly where the voters are going into certainly the midterm election. questions. But I want to focus in on something we talked about last week that we're also going to be talking about with Taylor Hathorn. She's going to be joining us during the 7:30 segment to talk a little bit about the things that are going in our social culture. In particular, we're going to talk about women and men and boys and sports and all that stuff. And in particular, the WNBA and Sophie Cunningham. Well, this past weekend, a major foul happened on Sophie Cunningham. If you've seen the video, we'll post it up online, but we're going to play a little bit of audio from that game as they called it out. And it was against the Chicago Sky star Dejanay Carrington. And so once

0: Again, I'll describe it real quick. What was going on? Cunningham makes her way down the court. She was well ahead of almost any of the other players over at the Chicago Sky. As she was leaping up, Dejanay actually came up from behind, jumped up, and swept down her arm and her forearm, which ended up really crushing into Cunningham. Now, of course, the league is really going in different directions with this. We've got Cunningham's current coach with the Indiana Fever, who's basically saying, well, you know, I can see maybe that kind of foul. I couldn't. Because they were so far ahead, it had to be flagrant just out of the gate in that regard. Let's go ahead and listen to some of the audio real quick on this call.
1: Here's Cunningham up ahead of the field, lays it in, plus the foul, and then Cunningham gets into the face of Dejanay Carrington right away in the aftermath. And Cunningham has to be separated. As both teams will head to their benches.
2: You'll see Dejanay Carrington as Sophie Cunningham comes down, gets her right across the face, coming down trying to prevent the layup, but that is just a hard hit. That's definitely going to be upgraded, I think, to a flagrant too, Ryan.
1: I think that is going to be a flagrant too.
0: All right, so we're going to hear the ref's call here in just a little bit, but once again, when we look at this too, Chicago Sky, Dejanay Carrington, one of the key factors here, there's two things I want to point out as we listen to some of this audio. The first thing is that the ref clearly upgrades it immediately, and then, of course, that means that Dejanay has to leave the court, and as she leaves the court, she yells back, you know, that this is white privilege. Later on, when she get back in the dressing room, she also posted out on social media that this is white privilege. It has nothing to do with white privilege, and this debate and this argument is belittling the whole aspect of what we're trying to address here. This league, the WNBA, has become brutally violent in the bigger sense. And is this what we want to teach young girls as they go through this process as well? Let's go ahead and listen to the call from the ref, and then we'll finish this up and get into Harry Eaton.
3: The defensive foul on Dejanay Carrington has been upgraded to a flagrant foul, penalty 2. Since there's wind-up, impact, and follow-through, high potential for injury, players in a vulnerable position. Since the basket was successful, Sophie Cunningham will receive 2 free throws to make 1.
0: So part of the problem, too, there's a lot of problems. The WNBA is really starting to drive me nuts. No, I don't watch the games, but that's a whole different story all the way around. But one of the problems we have here, too, is that, like I said, going immediately to white privilege, even when you hear the commentator, it is Dejanay was far behind. She couldn't catch up. Sophie Cunningham was in air. She was in a vulnerable position in air. And that's when Dejanay jumped up as well and slammed her hand down in a manner which was going to cause or potentially cause injury of Sophie Cunningham. These are the things we try to avoid in sports in general. The other thing I want to point out, other than the social media posting of white privilege, is just a ridiculous charge, of course, and it belittles all these debates that people have on that kind of terminology as well. But the audience, when Dejanay was actually expelled from the game and had to leave the court, they applauded her. They weren't applauding that she was leaving. They applauded her. And I think that this is where, you know, I don't like it when I see it in any league, period. So let's go ahead and think of, you know, really, this league has got a lot of problems. All right, we're going to shift away from this a little bit. And let's go ahead and listen to Harry Enten about some of the key things that are going on with this election. And what Harry Enten did, of course, over at CNN, and I like Harry a lot. One, his energy is just really helpful for us here in the morning. But the other thing is that he really does look at the data. He looks to try to make sure he explains the data pretty well. And one of the issues is that, you know, President Trump is currently going into the midterm. He is in a weakened state. You usually are, if you're the sitting president, you are in a weakened state when you go into the midterm. And he's trying to overturn that. He's trying to correct that in some way or another. And one of the things is he's blaming some of the issues on this on Republicans who aren't delivering on the agenda. So let's go ahead and listen to the opening remarks before we actually start getting into some of the statistics.
4: President Trump says voters are angry at Republicans, but not angry at him.
5: They're not angry at me, but they are angry at Republicans.
6: He's full of it. The president's full of it. I mean, that's just the bottom line. I mean, that is the scientific answer. That's a scientific phrase. I mean, you could just see it here, how voters are feeling. 43% of them in an average of polls are choosing the Republicans for the House. The Republicans for the House are outrunning President Trump. His approval rating is just 37% in an average of polls. They're outrunning him by 6 points. Among independents, the spread's even wider. I have it as a little nugget down there. The House Republicans are outrunning Donald Trump by 9 points, although they're both doing poorly. But the bottom line is this. When Donald Trump says that voters are angry at Republicans, not him, that, simply put, is not the case looking at the data.
0: That's right. And this is what politicians have, and this isn't me going after Donald Trump, but this is what politicians have to really be key on. Where are your successes and where are your failings? Where are you doing well in the polls? Where are you not doing well in the polls? The polls are just a gauge, though, folks. And I want you to remember that. But some of those gauges can be useful for us when you look at how people should run. But right now, when you look at the generic ballots across the country, the Democrats are not doing that well. They're not doing well at all. They may squeak this out just barely, and that will really create a paradigm that we all have to try to explain in the longer run. So let's go back and listen to Harry, and he wants to talk a little bit about, you know, what are they really seeing outside of these polls?
6: What do they want them to do? I mean, it's just really clear here. Take a look here. Voters who want congressional Republicans to do more to stand up to Trump or work with Trump. 56% say more to stand up to Trump. That's what they want congressional Republicans to do, compared to just 35% who say they want congressional Republicans to work more with them. As I said at the top here, what we're dealing with is Republicans are getting dragged down by Donald Trump, not the other way around. And indeed, among independents, what we're seeing is 65% they want them to say they want congressional Republicans to do to stand up to Trump, more to stand up to Trump. So again, the president, simply put, is full of it.
0: And of course, once again, it's Meghan Trainor, right? It's all about the base. How is the base really looking at the bigger sense of how President Trump is performing and how they will vote as it relates to supporting GOP members in the primary and in the general election? Let's go ahead and listen to Harry on that one as well.
6: Okay, what about Republicans, right? You know, oh, this idea, oh, Republicans, you know, they're upset with the congressional Republicans not working with me enough necessarily. But again, how Republican voters are feeling, this is the Republican base. 94% of them say that they're going to vote for or choosing Republicans for the House. Look, President Trump isn't doing poorly with Republicans, but he's not doing as well as House Republicans are on the generic congressional ballot. He's just getting 80% right now approval among Republicans. So some quick math for you, 94 minus 18, the House Republicans are actually the ones that are outrunning Donald Trump by 14 points.
0: So once again, you know, like, I'm not Harriet, all right? And as I said, I take these polls with a grain of salt. But when I look at this, generally speaking, and we've done this a couple times with a couple other ones, and what am I trying to do with you guys as listeners? I don't know sometimes if I'm helping you or confusing you more, but the general sense is this, is that it's really going to come down to you guys, because the people who are going to be voting this campaign are going to be voting all over the place, really rather confused and not really satisfied with anybody. And that doesn't bode well for generally governing in the bigger sense. And I think that's the other thing. And sometimes it means that they're desperate enough to put people in who have no business going down to Washington, D.C. And frankly, I think we've said that as well. Let's go ahead and listen to Harry and get a final thought from him of how well the Senate is doing as he looks at those numbers as well from the predictive markets.
6: Okay. Republicans actually have a chance to hold the Senate, chance to win the Senate in 2026, 53% chance compared to the Democrats, 47% chance. But that is simply put because voters who disapprove of Donald Trump may actually still vote Republican for the United States Senate. Dem House and
0: all right, so to go back to my other point, too, one other stat from Harry about this is that when we look at incumbents, especially Democratic House member incumbents who have lost their primaries, this statistic, once again, as I said, this should be a huge wake-up call for everybody running for office. If you're in a safe district, you're not really in a safe district if you think just because it's overwhelmingly Democrat, because once again, they're going after the incumbents as well. Let's go ahead and listen to Harry on this final thought.
6: House incumbents losing primaries in 2026. We're already up to six. That marks the highest for a non-post census cycle in at least 50 years.
0: 50.
6: Democrats are infuriated with their party, and as I said at the beginning, they're throwing them out.
4: First of all, that was a very nice move. Second of all, is it just a matter of them losing in races for re-election, or are they being thwarted elsewhere as well?
6: They are being thwarted elsewhere as well, as I almost take on an old-timey accent. Take a look here. Dem nominees for Senate and Gov per cycle, sitting U.S. House members. So far this year, 0-0-0. Haley Stevens, of course, wanted to go up and be the nominee for Senate. Didn't happen. The 2000s average is 4. If this 0 holds, that would be obviously a record or tied for a record. But there is one favorite up, Chris Pappas up in New Hampshire. But that would still be a low for a midterm in the 2000s. So we're not just seeing it in terms of primaries for the House. We're seeing it as they try and climb the ladder as well.
0: Well, and that's a really good point that he

0: Harry was trying to make there, and if just to help you understand that a little bit more, what they asked there is that when Democrats in the current House, currently serving as congresspeople, run in a year to run from their House seat and run for Senate, so they're in the House already, and this cycle they're going to run for Senate, how often do they lose? They went back and looked at the 2000 cycle, and on average, they had a plus four. So very few Democrats who were moving from the House and wanted to serve in the Senate lost. They were zero. So of the certainly the House members who are Democrats who are still in the House but are running to be were running to be U.S. senators, they lost their primary. And of course, the only glaring one that he pointed out that seems to be doing positively, at least right now, the numbers. And we haven't had our primary yet. Let's remember our primary isn't until September. Would be, of course, candidate Chris Pappas as well. All right, we're going to go ahead. A lot of stuff we covered in that last segment. Let's go ahead and get ready to take a break. When we come back, we'll give you some trends. We'll talk about some of the things that are going on in your day in a general sense, and then any other final thoughts that I have as we get ready to close out. I would like to remind you once again, don't forget to check us out where else? 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But the other factor, too, is that it gives you a chance to, that if you are going to be away from an interview you want to listen to, you can listen to it on your smart device or come back later on to 1370WFEA.com and go ahead and grab that audio of that interview you missed. We've got Rich Gerard coming up at 8, and also we've got Tella Hathaway. She's going to be joining us at 7:35. Both have some really good thoughts that we're going to be discussing with them. We'll talk about that next, right here on WFEA's The Morning Update.
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1: And welcome back to the Morning Update. Jeff Chittister with you as always. Thanks for taking time out of your day to join us. A lot of things going on. We're going to talk about a really interesting thing. We seem to be picking on one generation or another lately over these last couple weeks. But I am going to talk about a new habit that is actually employers are actually starting to see from the

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2: Nor declared independence from Spain in 1809. In 1821, Missouri, the Show Me State, entered the United States Union and became the 24th state as well. 1937, Canon Inc. was established in Tokyo, Japan. Canon, known for their cameras, of course. Also, 1971, the Society for American Baseball Research was founded. Wow, in Cooperstown, across the board as well. Some of the other things that happened in 2013, the 14th IAAF World Championship opened in Moscow. Not too big. Back in 2016, Australian swimmer Kyle Chalmers won the 100-meter freestyle gold medal at the Rio de Janeiro Olympics. At that time, it was pretty much a record, but it's been broken as well. In 2017, the century-old fruitcake was discovered in Antarctica that was almost edible. Someone would debate whether it is ever edible as well. So it's just one of those things that you can't, you either like fruitcake or you don't like fruitcake. And that's just how people are in that bigger sense of the way as well. Two rival driverless taxi companies were given approval to operate 24/7 in San Francisco and California. That happened in 23. So just general things like that are going on. Jeff Chittister with you. Okay, birthdays, Kyle Jenner's birthday as well. Lucas Till. Haven't watched much of his stuff, but his birthday out there as well. And of course, Antonio Banderas. I didn't realize he was older than me, so it is his birthday as well. And then of course, your fact of the day: approximately 2,000 thunderstorms occur worldwide at any given time, totaling around 16 million annually. And I think we've got some thunderstorms coming up this weekend, so be careful about that as well. Wandering over, as we like to do, certainly here on the Morning Update. I don't like to pick on any one generation. Generations have their own issues across the board. This story coming from Fox News Business: Gen Z's ghosting habit is moving from dating to workplace. So it wasn't a nice habit in the dating realm. It certainly wasn't something that we would have seen in other places back in other generations. Wall Street Journal editor says behavior reflects how Gen Z communicates in a generation shaped by screens. Great. Young workers are increasingly bringing a dating era habit into the workplace: ghosting. As employers navigate these slower hiring markets, some hiring managers say candidates are accepting job offers, failing to complete paperwork, or simply never showing up for their first day, raising new concerns about professionalism. Now, okay, so before I get too much further on this, these companies should start looking at themselves, too. It's not like they have the purest of communication methods. How many of you have ever filled out an application or sent a resume, sent it in? You didn't even get a response back. There was even an acknowledgement that that resume was received and read. And then no indication as to why they wouldn't continue. Now, most companies would say, well, you know, we just don't have the time to do that. You know, why should you expect? People want to know why their resume didn't make it further, why they didn't get an interview. Was there something wrong with the resume? Was there something on the resume that if you told them about it might help correct a certain situation? Help these people out a little bit too. So companies aren't the greatest of communicators to begin with. I mean, they just generally have been going into ghosting as well. When we look at this trend, the trend appears to be gaining traction among Gen Zs, and what broader economic and cultural forces may be shaping this adult behavior. Once again, generations delaying traditional milestones is also entering a difficult job market after years of economic disruption. It was pointed out during this interview that the housing affordability challenge and inflation are factors that have left many adults feeling discouraged and, you know, maybe just not disconnected. But, you know, one of the key things here is that I find it interesting about this story and the ghosting, not only from the company perspective as well, but, you know, are they getting other jobs? It would be good. It would be interesting to find out if these candidates went through the process and accepted a position with one, and then all of a sudden, a company that was a little bit slower in talking to them and communicating with them suddenly reaches out to them at the last moment and scoops them up, or are they just deciding, look, I just don't want to do this job? It's tough for a company, especially when they look.

0: look at, you know, how do they handle the situation if they're actually talking about, in the bigger sense, you know, when they're talking about, well, how do we handle this? And how do we get people to ghost, stop ghosting us? It would be interesting if they ever decided, like a couple, 2 or 3 months down the road, if they decided to reach out a candidate, keep a list of them had that had ghosted them, even though they were making an offer, and say, hey, look, you know, a few months ago, you went through the process, we made you an offer, either you stopped communicating with us at the time we made an offer, or you just didn't show up to work. Do you mind if we ask you 2 or 3 questions? Don't make it long. Or even put a group of people together, especially if you have interns and younger Gen Z interns, maybe they'll get through to them. Call them up and have them fill out the survey with that person. Say, look, you know, we're just trying to do better. We didn't hear back from you. We didn't hear back to you during a curtain, you know, a critical time in the hiring process. And we just want to make sure we're doing right by you. And, you know, you'd be surprised how many people, when they're put in the opportunity to help, they want to help. We hear this all the time. If you may not leave a restaurant review, but imagine if a couple weeks later, after you go to a restaurant, especially one where you spent a lot of money, and they reach out to you and say, you know, how was your experience? Did you enjoy yourself with us in that bigger sense? Or is there something we could be doing better to help out the experience all the way through? So I think that's really one of those elements. So once again, you know, I don't mean to be picking on certainly generations. We talked a little bit about stay-at-home boyfriends. Taylor Hathorn and I are going to kind of take that issue up as well during the 7:30 segment, and we'll talk a little bit about this particular attribute that we're starting to see even beyond this report about how certainly certain people communicate. We're going to take a break. We're going to go back. We're going to come back with our interview with Nate Schrader. Dr. Nate Schrader joins us and talk about some of the top key things that are going on certainly in the world of politics. Right back on the Morning Update.
1: The Iranians issuing a statement over the weekend saying the waterway will never fully reopen until the U.S., quote, corrects its behavior. Iran also releasing a list of demands, says ABC's Shannon Kingston at the State Department.
2: It is a long list there. They're saying that not only does the U.S. have to let up on its blockade, not only does the U.S. have to pay reparations for damages caused by the war effort, it also has to agree to stop saying anything negative about the Iranian regime, that it's got to take all forces out of the Middle East writ large.
1: Iran says it's not talking to the U.S., but is negotiating with Oman. Scores of new wildfires burning across the U.S. since Saturday.
3: Firefighters working to contain nearly 100 large fires nationwide. In Utah, hundreds of thousands of acres scorched. Two pilots were killed fighting a 174-square-mile wildfire still burning. The helicopter, flying in an area of steep terrain, crashed, igniting another fire. People in southern Oregon forced to evacuate as the Rite Spring fire grows in size.
1: ABC's Sophie Flay. A Ukrainian drone attack in an eastern Russian city killed 13 people, including a child, according to Russia, and left 75 others wounded. The police department in Jackson, Mississippi, confirming the identification of a woman found hanging from a tree last week. Her parents suspect foul play and want to know why it took so long for the case to come out.
4: Why nobody come forward?
5: And help her.
4: And help her.
5: Even though she was gone, you know, they just let her hang there.
1: 63-year-old Dwayne Davis facing one charge of murder in the shooting death of rapper Tupac Shakur 30 years ago in Las Vegas. 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
8: A gun rights group says a school ended up conducting an illegal search on a rumor of a gun. Madison's former public works director has been charged with stealing from the town, and it looks like the Ragnar Road Reach the Beach relay may not happen this year. Good morning, I'm Tom Novak. The gun rights group Second Amendment Foundation has filed paperwork in a lawsuit that claims officials at the Hillsborough Deering School District conducted an unconstitutional search of an 18-year-old high school senior's vehicle due to the fact that he's a legal gun owner. According to court documents, a hearing has been scheduled for next month on a motion by the group in the case of Harrington v. Crawford. That's after authorities searched Harrington's vehicle, which was parked on school grounds. As the suit says, officials went ahead with the search without his consent. That's after employees interrogated him. As the group maintains, Harrington had previously been overheard telling another student about an incident where he informed police he was a registered gun owner, but at no time did he indicate that he planned to bring a weapon to school. Former Madison Public Works Director Josh Shackford is facing theft charges. That's after authorities say he stole more than $1,200 from the town. According to the indictment, the theft occurred between June of 2024 and November of 2025. State police say the charges come after they were called to investigate a possible theft committed by the Department of Public Works Director. Following the indictment, Shackford is due in court on August 13th. It appears that the Ragnar Road Reach the Beach relay may not happen this September, due to the fact it still has yet to pay for last year's race. As the state has denied a permit to the group behind the event because it still owes state and local officials in Hampton about $100,000. State officials say the deadline for the bill came and went, which led to the application for the permit being denied. The 204-mile relay that starts in Lancaster and ends in Hampton was scheduled to get underway on September 18th. Officials from the group behind the event have yet to comment on the matter. In sports, the Red Sox lost to the Athletics Sunday 4-3. Boston is back to work tonight on the road in Toronto facing the Blue Jays in the first of a four-game series. First pitch is at 7:10. I'm Tom Novak for WFEA News.
7: Now, a look at the roads from the WFEA Traffic Hub.
9: Volume is picking up on the highways around Manchester by Queen City Ave, getting onto 293, and we're not seeing any issues in Bedford on 101 by Wallace Road or on 93 north up to Concord. The effort is moving along well north and southbound by the tolls, and no problems at the state line in Tewksbury on 495 south down to the Lowell Connector. Further down in Massachusetts, you're hitting the brakes on Route 3 in Chelmsford by exit 81, and we're seeing the usual slowdowns in Andover on 93 south from Methuen into Wilmington. Here's your forecast. Hazy sunshine, high 88 out there today. Partly cloudy and humid this evening. Overnight thunderstorms possible, temperatures in the upper 60s. A mix of clouds and sun tomorrow, high 88. I'm Emily Spencer on AM 1370 and 99.9 WFEA.
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0: And welcome back to The Morning Update. 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You know, a lot of things happened last week, and we talked a little bit about the primaries, but I think it's interesting when you've had time to kind of, you know, soak it in a little bit and actually discuss amongst ourselves exactly what we saw last week about those primaries. And of course, the media always likes to put a spotlight on it when which they think people are going to click on their stories. But I want to take a deeper dive with that as well and help us understand that a little bit more. Of course, our fine friend from New England College, Dr. Nate Schrader, joins us. Doctor, how are you this morning?
11: I'm doing well, and I always love talking about primary season. As you know, this sometimes comes across as sounding a bit backwards, but you know, I find the primary season or the primary election itself to be the most important election, because we're not going, the quality of the nominees that we get in our general election campaigns are decided lock, stock, and barrel in those primaries, and I think it always bothers me that the primary turnout sometimes lags and oftentimes lags, and I think it's important that the more we talk about it, hopefully the more people will process it and think about it.
0: I'm glad you said that, too, because, you know, here in New Hampshire, we do allow undeclareds and independents to participate in the primary, and we usually get a pretty good uptick. I think we do slightly better than most states do, but I think you're right. I mean, a lot of people don't realize that when we look at these primaries that are starting to wind down a little bit more, you know, we're the last state to go with our primaries. You start seeing the numbers when people really see

0: how many people actually turned out to vote. They're like, oh my goodness, that's all they have for voters. Yeah. No, it's not. It's all they have for the party aligned ones. You know, when you look at that last week and you look at the primaries and you look at the conversation, you know, your thoughts and what are you talking to your students about how they should look at not only last week's results, but some of the results from the past few weeks?
1: Well, first of all, let me give you a really quick story, and I promise I'll keep it brief. When I was in grad school at Temple University in Philadelphia, I did freelance work for a weekly paper that's sadly no longer around, called the Philadelphia Public Record. The Public Record mainly covered, its exclusive thing was covering the city's pretty vibrant political community.
0: Nice.
1: And I remember it was one of the municipal primary years. It was one of the city's worst turnout ever, and it's a closed primary, right? So it was something like 17% showed up to decide the city, you know, who would be the nominees for mayor and city council and sheriff and all this stuff. And my editor, who the late Jimmy Tyoon, who was a former city councilman, ran on the cover page that week for the 83% of you who didn't bother to vote, please read here for the city election results. It's still one of my favorite headlines. I know I have a copy of it in my drawer here someplace.
0: But that's brilliant.
1: When I talk to students about the primaries, and we will be talking about this because they're going to be back here, at least at New England College, they're moving back in August, freshman August 20th, and the upperclassmen, I think it's the 22nd, classes are the 24th, so we're going to be here right before the New Hampshire state primary this year, and it'll give us some time through our Center for Civic Engagement, not a lot of time, but a little bit of time to teach them about why the primary matters and for some of the reasons you and I just had discussed, but also to let them know that their vote is especially important in the primary because of what we often see as that lagging turnout. So if they want to have a say in the primary turnout or in the outcome of the primary and choosing those nominees, they got to go participate in the primary if they're so inclined to. Now, the research varies a little bit by state, but we know who are the most driven people to come out in primaries, right? Tends to be, and this isn't the same for every state, but most often the most committed partisans,
0: right,
1: or ideologues, and then older voters. They tend to make up, historically, the highest turnout bands in the primaries, right? So when I'm talking to younger people, I tell them, well, look, if you don't participate in those primaries and do your homework and figure out who the candidates are and who aligns with your interest the most, you're letting somebody else make those decisions for you at your expense to some degree. And that's I think got to be part of that conversation,
0: right? And you know, the interesting thing about that too, so when you look at those primaries, and I've said that over and over again too, is that, you know, oftentimes when people go in the general election, they go like, I don't like any one of these people, and then I say, well, did you participate in the primary? No, I did not. And I said, well,
1: that is always my first question too.
0: it is a selection process. But you know, one of the more interesting primaries, look, you know, we're going to talk about democratic socialism here in the DSA and the nuanced difference, not a nuance, there's a vast difference. But you know, of course, Tennessee went Thursday. I like how they talk about, you know, this is where the media is, and I know you've seen this, Professor. They talk about the Democratic Socialist leaning candidates and where they're winning and how they're winning or if they're losing. But they also talk about the candidates that are getting President Trump's endorsement. Now, in Tennessee, once again, we see that the endorsement isn't always going to help you out because the candidate who was endorsed by President Trump down in Tennessee for Congress didn't win.
1: Right, and that's why, look, that last night, and it was watching, as many of your listeners are probably also, you know, we're processing what's going on with the Red Sox and everything. I'm getting, you know, Thursday alerts the other night for Tennessee results, and I'm like, oh, wait a minute, that's right, Tennessee's voting on a Thursday. And I truly expected, because we know Donald Trump's got a pretty good track record in terms of winning, getting his candidates through primaries, right? And one of the reasons this was on my mind was because we know in New Hampshire Congressional District 1, he has endorsed in the Republican primary, right? So that was on my mind. And Andy Ogles, who is a pretty loyal Trump supporter, had the president's endorsement. He went on to lose to somebody who, now this is somebody, a gentleman named Hatcher, Charlie Hatcher, who seems to have very deep roots in the agriculture community in Tennessee.
0: Right.
1: So this is not somebody who was sort of a, you know, dropped in by some interest group to, you know, to stir the pot or something. This seemed to be a person with deep Tennessee connections and roots. So it seemed like it maybe was not the upset that myself and others maybe were thinking it might be. But yeah, the president's endorsement didn't prevail this time. And look, we can look at this in a similar sense of the Michigan Democratic primary. And I know that's gotten the most attention the last couple of days, because the person who many of the, what we would call, historically called the establishment Democrats, your Schumers and Clyburns and whatnot, were all lining up with Stevens, right?
0: Right.
1: And in the traditional rules of the game of the primary are that these, what we would call the, insider or elite endorsements are a traditional metric for determining outcome. And she, I believe, I guess we don't have the final numbers, but it appears if she outraised him significantly, had the elite endorsements, and party leadership endorsements that would traditionally be the thing that would dictate. Plus, and I'm leaving out a big one, in what we would historically view as the incumbency advantage. She is a sitting member of Congress and could go to other members of Congress for endorsements and fundraising and whatnot. And Al-Sayed is not an elected official. So
0: no.
1: We saw both in the Andy Ogles defeat and Haley Stevens defeat in the Democratic primary that sometimes, you know, with our current political environment, the traditional rules aren't very useful for predicting the outcome.
0: No, and we're getting numbers in that her campaign, Stevens' campaign, spent $11 to his $4 per voter. I think that's an interesting fact, you know, and then once again, they'll bear that out. But, you know, we're going to be going to a break pretty soon, but I do want to start the conversation before we go to the break, because once again, El-Sayed has been listed as the, quote, the Democratic Socialist. And I find this debate very interesting in the sense, I don't want to get into the deep political elements of it, but you've got people being listed as Democratic Socialists, and then you have this organization out there called the Democratic Socialists of America. They're technically, if you really start talking to voters, they're not one and the same.
1: No, and this is one of the points that I hope begins to get a little more attention and the national conversation, because as you and I know, our national political conversation is not it's not as nuanced as what you and I are doing on the air, and you and your other guests you have on every week are doing on the air.
0: Sure.
1: But it's sort of, they're doing the fly-by version of this, and they're missing some of the really important nuance. And just so the listeners know, you know, the difference would be Democratic Socialism is a philosophy of viewpoint, right? But the actual part political organization known as Democratic Socialists of America is something comparable to a third party, like the Libertarian Party or the
0: Correct.
1: Green Party, right? They're an actual physical entity, a legal organization that has a chair and a vice chair and a looser system of organization that would look on paper like what the Republican or Democratic Party would look like, just not quite as large or national in scope, although they're growing a little bit.
0: Right.
1: The difference is that the Democratic Socialists of America, the political party organization, if you go to their website, much like the Dems or the Republicans or the Libertarians, they have a very distinct platform that their party has endorsed. And that platform, just because a voter might say, yes, there's something that I have a positive feeling about Democratic Socialism for whatever reason, that
0: right.
1: doesn't necessarily mean they are a member.
0: Correct.
1: And I think that's the part of the conversation that's getting lost right now.
0: Well, and I think you bring up a really interesting point because, you know, we are seeing some younger people be attracted by democratic socialism. And you and I will do a show on that separately some other time and actually bring a few people in and talk about that. Some of the difficulty, though, some of these candidates that are being identified as democratic socialist, they actually are taking tenets of the Democratic Socialists of America platform. So when they're being asked about that, but even they are you know, that's not unusual. You can talk to some candidates, and they'll say, I'm not a Republican, but they'll have some tenets that they feel comfortable with from the Republican Party. I think people forget that and that unique aspect of it. Hey, let's get ready to go ahead and take a break. And when we come back, we'll finish this conversation in the larger part. But what I did want to mention to you, too, because in the next segment, I am going to ask you about college football, because people are in such a hurry, Professor, to run away from summer and go right into the fall because they're huge college football. Mm-hmm. But there's a big piece of legislation down in Washington, D.C. I'd like to get a sense of this bigger conversation. But we'll take a break. When we come back, we're going to talk a little bit more about, you know, this concept of why we need to be very careful about the pedestrian media, of how they'll just throw, you know, titles out there and won't fully explain things like Democratic Socialists, the Democratic Socialists of America. They'll just play that game as well. Hey, don't forget, you can check us out at 1370WFEA.com. 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And if you have to move away from your traditional radio, you can listen to the live button, so you can do that as well. Let's go ahead and take our break, and we'll right back right here with the doctor on the Morning Update.
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1: And welcome back, of course, to WFEA's The Morning Update. We're talking to New England College professor Nathan Schrader. I'm talking a little bit about, when we look at this term, democratic socialist, Leland Vitter, who has a show on News Nation, who I like, he was talking about the trap that many Republicans, professor, may find themselves in. They'll just campaign against this conception of democratic socialism, and they'll miss the kitchen table issues. They won't do that policy. And he said, and on the other side, the Democrats will run so hard against Donald Trump, they'll forget the kitchen table issues as well, which kind of goes hand in hand with a lot of the polls we've seen over the last week and a half, that voters, especially young voters, don't like the Democrats or the Republicans, largely because of the narrative they've had in this campaign. There is that danger that, you know, these people running for office have to be careful about.
2: There is, the point you just made reminded me of something I was going to say about the Al Saeed campaign. I think there was as I was watching his social media feed in the last, 2 weeks of that campaign, the recurring theme was money out of politics and money in your wallet. And I think they were hitting the affordability question, if it were issue, in a different way than some of the other Democratic candidates have been. And I believe that the Stevens campaign, they underestimated exactly how that very simple message resonated, right? He, first of all, acknowledged, as you said, being outspent, $11 per voter to $4 per voter, and then also, tapping into frustration over the money and politics piece, but also the affordability piece, just with a neat, simple message.
1: Yep.
2: But, to your original question, I think, of course, the two parties are in this phase right now where they're still scrambling to come up with the right sort of messaging that is going to put them at some kind of an advantage over their partisan opposition. But at the same time, because the party bases have become so polarized, right? We don't have this, say, liberal wing of the Republicans anymore, and we don't have this conservative wing of the Democrats anymore. The party leadership or the party messengers, the consultants and the people spinning the messages, also can't run the risk of alienating people within their own party base. So they're stuck in this quandary. Do we focus on bringing in swing voters, or do we focus on keeping everybody in our base happy so they don't sit it out? Not
1: good
2: that they're
1: point.
2: Going to defect to the other party. It's more or less, will they just sit out out of frustration, or just vote for a third party candidate that, even if they don't think they're going to win, they might reflect their beliefs a little better. So they're in this quandary. Search out the moderates, which was the 1990s strategy, right? The
1: right.
2: early 2000s strategy. Or now, keep the party bases happy so they don't defect. And I think that's driving a lot of what we're seeing in terms of what feels like maybe talking over a large segment of the electorate.
1: Yeah, Al Saeed, he was very good about staying on the economic kitchen table issues. And I think that there is a lesson to be learned through his candidacy beyond what people decided to film. How do you think, when we look at this debate, affects the New Hampshire races?
2: I think this is a great question, because I think we have some candidates who are, because we have such a large field of candidates. I'm looking primarily at the first congressional district race right now.
1: Mm-hmm.
2: We got eight Democrats or nine Democrats on the ballot there.
1: Yeah.
2: Several of them running closer to the more traditional kind of liberal wing of the Democratic Party. Some running closer to the label the progressive wing, even though we could do a whole show on what the heck the actual difference.
1: We're going to have to.
2: The liberal wing and the progressive wing. But I think the New Hampshire electorate is very unique, in that unlike the rest of New England, the New Hampshire electorate, and it's not as ideological. And there are elements of it that are.
1: Sure.
2: But I think that you can see by the way, and I see the different direct mail pieces and TV ads.

0: are out there, the candidates that we would say are the leading candidates are not necessarily the ones running with the sharpest ideological message right now.
1: Right. And I think you make a point here, and I think that once again, and you know this because this is one of the reasons why you came to New Hampshire. I know Dr. Wayne talks about this all the time about, you know, and Dr. Yeah. Jen Lappe, you guys came to New Hampshire because of this robust still involvement in politics that many yeah. Granite Staters have, and I think that's, you know, the refreshing element of that regard as well. Hey, you know, before I let you go, I've got to ask you, how big of a fan are you of college football, and who do you root for since you've been to several different colleges?
0: Well, look, I root first and foremost, because I know President Wayne might be listening, for the New England College Pilgrims. College football is not in my top five sports list for viewing.
1: Oh, good.
0: But I consider myself a fan of two teams. I consider myself a fan of Temple University, where I attended as the perpetual underdog.
1: But they're the Owls, right? The Owls. Yes. There we go.
0: And which has just this god awful. Every time they get like a first down, this god awful screeching sound that fills the stadium. It's not good. But then, because of my late grandfather, who also instilled in me the Red Sox fandom, he was a Notre Dame football fan, and I don't really watch them, but I just check. I do look to see what
1: yes.
0: their scores are when they're playing, because I know he would.
1: Yeah,
0: but the build. Look, you were the one. You really helped put this massive. Protect College Sports Act on my plate. I know about certain elements of it, but was unaware that it was being drawn together into this like massive, and I just looked
1: massive
0: at 172 page comprehensive bill. I thought this was being done piecemeal through multiple pieces of legislation and not one huge one with bipartisan co-sponsorship. But I read a poll, and this was a couple years ago, that 70-some percent of people who identify as sports fans have watched college football at some point in the last season.
1: Yeah.
0: So if you are a sports fan, if not, this might not be high on your list of priorities, but if you follow sports in some way, chances are you follow or at least check the scores and see who's doing what, or watch the tournaments and things for college football. And this act is very far-reaching in terms of it looks like what it's trying to do is prevent sort of what I read one analyst like that the arms race
1: right.
0: among conferences and having teams pile up the strongest teams and align them together in certain conferences, but also capping what certain coaches or officials can make. In order to maybe make NCAA football as competitive as it can for a long time.
1: Yeah, and I think, you know, we're going to have you back on because we're up on a hard break. But the one thing that I found interesting about this legislation, I know when you looked a little bit at it, is it's this transfer portal that is killing fandom, because they'll gravitate towards the player, and then the player now, without these rules, can actually transfer halfway through the season. It's just, it becomes, and that's the biggest thing. Hey, Professor, thanks for joining us this morning. Good answer on the football. I'm sure Dr. Wayne is listening. And I forget that you guys have a season coming up as well. Look, if you get a chance, stop by later on in the week, and we'll chat a little bit more about some of the bigger stories.
0: That sounds good. Thank you, Jeff.
1: Outstanding. Once again, so what we'll do is get ready and take a break. And when we come back, we'll talk a little bit more about some of the top stories that are going on. Of course, don't forget, check us out, 1370WFEA.com. Over there, of course, the archives. You can, if you like an article, if you like an interview and you think it's really cool, share it up on your social media and make sure everyone else has a chance to go and listen to that as well. We'll go ahead and take a break. We're right back right here on WFEA's The Morning Update.
2: Good morning, I'm Tom Novak. Here's what's happening. Two people from Massachusetts are facing a number of charges out of a chase on I-95. The Attorney General's office has ordered the Amherst School District to stop electioneering. A gas leak in Sandown saw a response from multiple departments. WFEA News Time is 7:32. Looking at sports, Red Sox fell to the Athletics Sunday 4-3. Boston is back to work tonight on the road in Toronto to kick off a four-game series against the Jays. First pitch crosses home plate at 7:10. Right now, cloudy and 66 in Manchester at WFEA. More on these stories coming up at the top of the hour on 99.9 and AM 1370. I'm Tom Novak for WFEA News.
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1: Volume is picking up on the highways around Manchester on 293 up to Concord by the Hooked Tolls. And you're slowing down in Bedford on 101 by Nashua Road and over by South River Road. The effort is moving along well north and southbound by the tolls. We are seeing some slowdowns at the state line on 93 south. There's been a crash in Andover, slowing you down by exit 38. It's about an 80-minute commute into Boston. You're hitting the brakes on Route 3 in Chelmsford by exit 81. And that off-ramp is closed over in Lexington on 95 north due to construction by exit 46. Here's your forecast. Hazy sunshine today, high 88. Partly cloudy and humid this evening. Overnight thunderstorms possible. Temperatures in the upper 60s. And mix of clouds and sun tomorrow, high 88. I'm Emily Spencer on AM 1370 and 99.9 WFEA.
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0: 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Of course, Independent Brief with Taylor Hathorn. She joins us on the road. We're all on the road, as a matter of fact, during this interview, so it makes it a lot more enjoyable for us as well. Taylor, how have you been?
1: Good. How are you doing?
0: Outstanding. Can't complain. Thanks for asking, though. You know, it's always interesting to talk to somebody like you. And you look at national security, defense analysts. You you have social commentary too that is really pretty important. And you know, when you and I were talking offline this week, I'll tell you what our biggest stories were last week. We had more feedback and more call-ins and more chats about the WNBA. What's going on with the WNBA? The second one, which I know you can appreciate, is this whole story at stay-at-home boyfriends. This became a major story on Wednesdays and Thursdays, and it really came down to democratic socialism, too. Those were huge stories when you think about all the other things that are going on. And, of course, when you look at all of those paradigms, of course, the way I looked at it right out of the gate, Taylor, was, you know, these are the cornerstone institutions that we want to secure and keep safe, and they all seem to be falling apart all at the same time. You know, your general thought on any one of those first, and then we'll kind of move into the conversation.
1: Well, as someone who is currently actively dating, the whole stay-at-home boyfriend thing does not come as a shock to me. I run into so many of those men quite often who I'm just like, who raised you? You know, like the people that I grew up with in Texas, I don't even think that they would understand what the words like stay-at-home boyfriend means. So I think that this is an East Coast phenomenon that needs to be studied in sociology. So I'll let that one linger for a little bit. But I do think that it leads to a larger or a broader conversation about what my generation and the generation after me are trying to find our identity in politics right now. And I think that this is a lot deeper than just the, you know, cost of groceries are high and it's hard to buy a house and Chipotle burritos are $20 or whatever everybody on X is arguing about right now. I think it's a lot deeper than that. If you look at throughout history, you look at World War One, World War Two, Vietnam, Korea, global war on terror, our United States ethos was always tied up into something bigger than ourselves, something that was not possible to grasp or to touch, but you knew you had an allegiance to it, and it is what you tied your identity to. It was national pride. It was an identity in serving others for a greater cause beyond yourselves. And I think, much like the boyfriends in the basement of their parents' house who want to be stay-at-home boyfriends, I think people are struggling to find what their identity is and what they view themselves as. And so a lot of people in a younger generation are taking the plight that every adult throughout history has had to experience, you know, figuring out who you are, figuring out how to make money, how to make good choices, bad job markets, bad economies, Great Depression. We all have gone through things like this, and our generation has nowhere to put that angst and anxiety other than, oh my gosh, things are expensive. And so the answer must be that the government has to fix it. The answer must be that we need to burn down the rich. The answer must be that capitalism is the problem, when capitalism throughout history has been the solution to every single one of these problems. Look at the military-industrial complex that we have in this nation. Single-handedly saved ours and Europe's bacon during World War II. And we have seen that happen time and time again. And so I think that this is a deep cultural phenomenon that needs to be studied. It's not to dismiss that things are expensive. It is not to dismiss that it is inequitable and unfair to some that people my generation can't buy a home. But it is to say that I think that this is much deeper. And I mean, I could get into social media. I could get into how we have brain rot and the fact that a third of Americans can't read above a sixth grade reading level right now. I think it's very, very deep, and it's something that, you know, requires a broader conversation.
0: I think you're right, too. And I think I love how you summarize that up, too. You know, we were talking about this last week. And of course, as someone who served in the military, knows a lot of people who are still in the military, and then the younger people who gravitate towards the the military, I often hear the word purpose, right? And that is, you end up getting that feeling. And I think a lot of people might be at a disadvantage with you too, Taylor. I mean, you had brothers who served in the military. You also had the opportunity to meet a lot of veterans who served in World War II and Korea, and you've had conversations with them as well. And right now, you're right. They want to blame a lot of it on all these other people, but someone's feeding that blame. That the Democratic Socialists are actually giving them at least some answer. Whether we agree with the answer or not, they're giving them some answer. Of course, you're exactly. Right. You're right. When you look at
1: Well, and one of the things that I was going to say is, you know, I am a perfect example of where I grew up with parents who were both teachers, right? We lived paycheck to paycheck most of my upbringing. You know, we come from a family who were served in the military. I was not born wealthy by any means, but I had a vision whenever I was younger that I had a purpose that I wanted to give back. I wanted to serve. And part of that was finding myself through service. And I think that whenever people do that, when you can focus on something bigger than yourself, something positive and bigger than yourself, then you don't look at the world as if you're its victim. You know, things in my life haven't always been easy. I lost my brother at a young age. You know, I've been through some really hard stuff, but I don't look at those around me who have had a leg up and look at them and think that they owe me anything. And I think that is a very important, differentiating factor that we have to start working with these people on, is that you can be a victim to your circumstances, you can be a victim to society around you, or you can start fixing the issue, and you can start within yourself. And I talk to people about this a lot, especially my generation, who, you know, feel very discouraged with the environment, with the DSA, with things like this. And they're like, I want to run for Senate and fix this, or I want to run for Congress and fix this. And my response is, or how about you go volunteer for a local Boys and Girls Club first?
0: Right.
1: Then how about you run for city council or school board or state commission or something, you know, fix your home, then fix your community, then fix your state, and allow the ripple effects to happen. But I think everybody just wants a quick, easy, snap your fingers fix. And never in the history of anything ever has short-term gratification solved a long-term problem. And I think that my generation needs to kind of just lock in and decide that we are going to collectively fix this. But being ignorant and looking at socialism and communism as any kind of fix is horrific, and it's going to destroy the fabric of our nation. And it's also going to change what we know to be true and real and just. And the fact that what is true and real and just is that socialism and communism has killed millions of people around the world. And we don't want to look at that. We want to just look at the quote unquote good parts, but it's a problem. And I think that our generation just doesn't want to look at reality. We want to think, well, this time it can be different because we live in an era of TikTok and X and social media. And so we can show the bad parts and also like reveal them and then also fix them and change them and then do good. And that isn't what's going to happen. If you take away the desire of people to get rewarded for doing something innovative and great, people are going to stop doing things that are innovative and great. It's just human nature.
0: I mean, that's a really good point. I love how you said that, too. There's two things I want to pick out of that to help understand this a little bit more. One, you happen to be an exceptional communicator. So I think that's a really important element in this equation when we talk about it. I love how you reached back to all those foundational things in a community, the clubs, the churches, all those things that were there to help people out. And, you know, when you look at democratic socialism, especially right now, the three big issues are housing, college cost, and healthcare. All of those have had massive infusion of public money and public oversight through the government. They're the very things that are falling apart right now. Do you think, you know, when you talk to people about this, because you seem to communicate it very well, but this seems to be one of the things when I look at the people who are Republicans or in the GOP, they keep saying, well, the economy's great, but they don't seem to be able to connect it the way you did about trying to help people, especially at the younger generations, understand how we got here and then how do we go from there.
1: Oh, that's one of my biggest qualms with, you know, the Republicans right now. You know, I tell you all the time, my fists and my words are equal opportunity for both parties. One of my biggest qualms right now is that the right is saying, well, the economy is so great, the stock market's so great. Okay, well, how many people under 30 are buying a home?
0: Right.
1: And how many, you know, how many people under 30 are putting away 20% of their income into retirement? And how many people under 30 have 6 months savings? It's an abysmally small number, and it is a national crisis. And I think where we diverge on the right and the left is not what the problem is. I think we all can identify what the problem is. It's how we identify an effective and long-lasting solution. And our solutions are different. The DSA, people on the left, look at the solution as if we take from others and distribute to everyone, then there is a solution. And on the right, we decide that creating things, creating new opportunities, new policies, new programs for people to start businesses, lower taxes, give people opportunities, create small business loans for kids under 30, you know, create new programs that allow people under 30 to have a lower interest rate in buying their first home. You know, we look at creation as the solution and not minimizing and limiting what other people can do. And I think that that is where we diverge. And so the right is really busting my chops right now because you can't just tell people enough that things are great and gaslight them into believing that they are not. I at 34 do own my own home. I at 34 do put money away in retirement, but I am an exception to the rule and not the average 30-year-old. And so I think we on the right need to do a better job of listening to what the concerns of people are, but just showing them that there is a solution beyond just being mad at the world around you and being a victim, because that is not going to solve any problems.
0: Well, once again, we're talking to Taylor Hathorn, of course, once again, Independent Brief. Hey, Taylor, can we hold you over for one more segment? I do want to kind of touch upon a couple of things you pointed out in that equation. And if you keep talking this way, Taylor, you're going to end up being in Congress. So you better be very careful.
1: Don't say that too loud.
0: No, I think once again, you know, we're starting to see younger people. You know, you're looking at somebody like Representative Brandon Gill from Texas, who's just doing a phenomenal job. Yeah. Of course, he was trained well up here in New Hampshire. So we appreciate that. Let's go ahead and take a real quick break. We're going to come back with Taylor. Don't forget, we do post Taylor's information up online. So let's take a break. We'll come right back.
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2: GOP have to get better at this messaging. They still have a little time left, but they seem to have missed the bigger part of what these people are going through in that bigger sense. Any final thoughts before we move on? Because I do want to get into, you know, the Olympics and the WNBA, because that was another huge story last week.
3: Yeah, I would just say that I think that one of the issues that we often have in our DC swampy circles, you know, our East Coast circles, is that we look at everything in terms of election cycles. We look at things in terms of, we got to do this thing for the midterms, and we got to do these things for the general election, and the Senate's in the balance. Well, I believe the fabric of our country is in the balance. I believe that it is so much bigger than looking at one midterm or one presidential election. I think that we need to hone in on this to fix and cultivate the identity of our nation. And the beauty in America is that we have always been innovators. We have always been very, very gritty. I mean, I think grit, there's a great book on the topic of grit that indicates that the number one indicator of success of a group of people, a company, a nation, is whether they have resiliency and grit. And that is something that America has always had in troves. And so I look at this situation as an opportunity, even with the rise of the DSA, even with the rise of the fact that socialism is attractive because it feels like an easy answer and low-hanging fruit for a series of like really complex problems, I look at these as opportunities for us to showcase how gritty we are as a nation, how innovative we can be as Gen Z, as millennials, as Gen X, and even as, you know, the boomer generation, is like, take the good things of all of these generations and work together to come up with something good. I do not think that it needs to be an us versus them, but you know my mentality on this is a lot bigger than outside the United States. This is hybrid warfare. This is information warfare. This is coming from Russia. This is coming from China. They are absolutely intentionally injecting malfeasance into our conversation so that we fight with each other. Most of the Twitter bots and most of the, you know, social media bots that exist online are bots from foreign adversaries, and the American public will look at you like you are absolutely crazy and have an eyeball in your forehead when you say things like that. But the data is there, the evidence is there, and if you do not believe me, look it up. So, you know, you need to go outside, you need to touch grass, you need to talk to your neighbor, and we need to kind of grit and bear it and fix this together as a country before we allow someone from the outside to tear us from within.
2: Yeah, well said. And I love how you said once again in the last segment, you know, get out there and engage yourself in community activities. It's amazing that when you're on a line helping people who can't get food, the person next to you helping you out, you never ask them, are you a Republican and Democrat? And I think that's the amazing part about that as well. Taylor, you know, WNBA, sports in general, when we look at really what's going on, you know, and last week what I thought was interesting, there were so many things that converged on this story. You had the first female athlete to come out and basically say something very obvious, but she also said it very sincerely and with empathy for people who are trans dysphoric as well. But then just the media response and then other responses that happen around all kinds of sports when we talk about this, it is just quite an amazing social experiment we're seeing play out, not just on the issue of trans, but just on the issue of women in sports and how we should be looking at it as a bigger community effort.
3: Yeah, I mean, I struggle with this conversation when I talk to a lot of people because it's mostly men, liberal men, who try to silence me on this when we talk about it, which is crazy to me because those are the same liberal men who are the first people to line up and say, you better believe all women and support the Me Too movement. But when we're having real conversations about, you know, hey, as an athlete, I've been an athlete my entire life, a competitive athlete my entire life. I mean, my knees hurt now at 35 and I can't run as fast as I used to, but I was a very competitive athlete. And you talk to these men who are gaslighting you and saying, well, it's just sports. It doesn't matter. It doesn't matter. It's just sports. Would you say that to a very competitive male athlete that had an opportunity taken away from him by an injustice? No, you wouldn't. And

0: I think what the root of all of this is that those men do not take women's sports seriously. And so for them, we are just little playthings. So for them, it's like, well, allow men to play because nobody really cares about your silly little sport anyway, which is incredibly offensive and also fuels to the fire of people who say that people don't watch the WNBA because of misogyny, which at its root is not true. You look at something like the gymnastics, the summer games, you have like 60 million United States households, which we've got a country of 350-ish million people total. You've got 60 million households who tune into various parts of the women's gymnastics events throughout the summer games.
1: Right.
0: That single afternoon, it surpasses the live TV viewership of any single game of an NBA Finals, you know, or the NFL Draft, for example. And so this is not about misogyny. Clearly, people watch women who play at a very and compete at a very high level, but we don't want politics shoved down our throat. And unfortunately, the WNBA regularly does that. I think Clay Travis on a segment last week said that he was going to buy a WNBA franchise team and just stack it with all, you know, transgender athletes. And, you know, the WNBA would not allow him to do that because they would win every single game. Why would they win every single
2: game? WFEA Manchester and WMLL HD2 Bedford, a Manchester Media Group station. Your local solution to get your business wanted, found, and chosen more often.
3: Missions. Now, Iran says they are exchanging messages with the U.S. through intermediaries, while President Trump told Axios they are, quote, only semi-negotiating with them. Trump saying we are low-keying it.
4: Israeli Prime Minister Benjamin Netanyahu rejecting the big Gaza peace deal touted by President Trump's Board of Peace last week. More than 180 new wildfires are now burning nationwide.
5: Along the California-Nevada border, the so-called bug fire threatening homes near Reno. Across the region, extremely hot and dry conditions fueling the flames and straining firefighting resources. Officials forced to redeploy crews and shift equipment to the most dangerous areas.
4: ABC Sophie Flay. Smoke from wildfires also burning in Canada continues to drift down into the continental U.S. The man charged in rapper Tupac Shakur's 1996 Las Vegas murder is going to trial beginning today. ABC's Sasha Pesnik says 63-year-old Dwayne Davis hasn't shied away from being linked to the killing.
6: For years, Davis actually boasted about his involvement in the shooting. In multiple interviews with police, then on the pages of a memoir, and in public media interviews after that. And in fact, investigators have even credited Davis's own words as helping to reinvigorate their investigation. They then took his confessions and set about the work of shoring up their case with other evidence and finally brought charges in 2023.
4: Boat captain in New York is facing charges after his vessel capsized, killing a woman and her five-month-old baby over the weekend. This is ABC News.
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12: Two people from Massachusetts are facing a number of charges out of a chase on I-95. The Attorney General's office has ordered the Amherst School District to stop electioneering, and a gas leak in Sandown saw a response from multiple departments. Good morning, I'm Tom Novak. Two people from Belmont, Massachusetts are facing multiple charges following a weekend chase on I-95. According to police, 18-year-old Justin Jedray and 18-year-old Nicole Muka were taken into custody Friday night and are now facing a number of charges. That's after state police say the pair were going more than 100 miles an hour on I-95 North in Greenland and refused to stop, leading authorities on a chase into Portsmouth. It was only after state police determined the best way to stop the pair was by using tire deflation devices and their cruiser to block the oncoming vehicle. Out of the crash, Jed Ray was ordered held on preventative detention ahead of an arraignment later today in Portsmouth District Court, while Mooka was released on bail but is also scheduled to appear in Portsmouth District Court later today. The Amherst School District has been told to stop electioneering after a video, flyers, and mailers about a warrant article were released that didn't properly include disclosure information. According to the Attorney General's office, the issue was with an article on the 2025 district warrant which proposed an appropriation to finance a renovation and addition project at the Clark Wilkins Elementary School, which ended up failing. As officials say, a video funded by the district's Parent Teacher Association and a private individual ended up going public after it was obtained by a citizen through a Right to Know request, and flyers were sent home with kids containing the phrase "Yes on 12," which noted the date, time, and location of the election. While the Attorney General's office is considering the matter closed, Superintendent Michael Berry said Friday, "I recognize it, I own it, it should not have happened under my stead." A gas leak at a home in Sandown Sunday night resulted in multiple crews responding. According to fire officials, the homeowners first called the gas company to report the leak, who then instructed the homeowners to call the fire department, who found a 500-gallon propane tank leaking from the bottom. This resulted in a large-scale water operation to mitigate the hazard, including the closure of Wells Village Road, which is now back open. Officials also note that no injuries or property damage was reported. In sports, the Red Sox lost to the Athletics Sunday 4-3. Boston is back to work tonight on the road in Toronto when they kick off a four-game series against the Blue Jays. First pitch is at 7:10. I'm Tom Novak for WFEA News.
2: Now, a look at the roads from the WFEA Traffic Hub.
8: Volume is picking up on the highways in Manchester on 293 up to Concord. We are seeing heavy traffic right now on 93 north by exit 8, heading off onto Wellington Road. Heavy traffic in Bedford on 101 by Jenkins Road, getting onto State Route 114. But no major issues on the Everett north or southbound by the tolls or at the state line on 495 south. In Massachusetts, you're hitting the brakes on Route 3 in Chelmsford by the Lowell Connector, and the off-ramp is closed in Lexington on 95 North due to construction by exit 46. Here's your forecast. Hazy sunshine today, a high 88 degrees. Partly cloudy and humid tonight. Overnight thunderstorms possible, temperatures in the upper 60s. A mix of clouds and sun tomorrow, high 88. I'm Emily Spencer on AM 1370 and 99.9 WFEA.
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1: And welcome back to the morning update. Jeff Chittister as well. 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Boy, this weather is playing heck on my voice. I don't know how you guys are doing it. Humidity goes up, it goes down. But we're going to get through this, and somebody who also knows a little bit about radio does a great television show right here in Manchester as well. Of course, Richard Girard joins us right now. Richard, how are you this morning?
13: I am unbelievable, Jeff. Thank you. How are you?
1: I'm outstanding. Thank you so much for asking. I can't help but ask you about a few things that happened last week that you were closely involved in. We'll talk about 287B because I thought you brought up some really good points, and I think a lot of people miss those points, and that's kind of unfortunate. But also, yep. I want to talk to you. You know contracts. You worked for the city. You were instrumental of understanding budgets and understanding the contract. And the police just signed a new contract. I was slightly critical of it right out of the gate. But when you look at it, you know it a lot better than I do. Your first initial thoughts on the contract, I want to kind of explore a few things with you.
13: Well, my first thoughts on the contract really aren't necessarily about the contract itself, though I have many issues with it.
1: Mm-hmm.
13: It's about how the elected leadership in Manchester actually hid it from the public.
1: Mm.
13: So much so that, Jeff, the one-year cost out they did for the first year of the contract, they didn't even put it on either one of the board agendas that at which the board of mayor and aldermen considered it. Not the special meeting that they called to make sure they could get it done by the end of the year, and not the regular meeting that they went to at the end of the year where it was approved. So the question is why is the board of mayor and aldermen not relaying the information to the general public? Now, I got my hands on the one-page summary cost out of the contract, And for year one, it was $3.4 million, which for, say, 250 officers and supervisors is a pretty big contract. In fact, you know, last year in the budget, the Board of Mayor and Aldermen approved just about $7 million in pay raises for every other city employee, not counting the schools, to bring them into alignment with the new classification and compensation study.
1: Right.
13: The police were the only unions that didn't go in on that. They wanted to hold out for a better deal, and they got them. So if you do some quick math, that $3.4 million that they got in this contract is literally half of the total amount given to the rest of the entire city of Manchester employee base, not counting the schools. So it is an outsized raise that is going to have consequential impacts on budgets moving forward. But what we don't know is, for example, one of the things the contract did is it significantly increased the amount of vacation time that officers at all, you know, seniority levels got. You were a police officer, Jeff, so you know that every vacation day for one police officer is an overtime day for another police officer.
1: Right.
13: I have asked and still have not been told whether or not that $3.4 million includes overtime. I suspect it does not. Manchester...
1: Oh my goodness.
13: I was chairman of the school board's negotiations committee. And when we presented a contract or any proposal on a contract, we had cost outs literally by every year, you know, for every year.
1: Yeah, you should.
13: Well, I could tell you how much was because of what are called step raises. And for people who work in the real world, don't understand what a step raise is. That's a raise that city and school employees get just for going from one year to the next. Mm-hmm. And depending on the scale, it can be anywhere from 3 to 5% per year, depending on what union you're talking about. So I could tell you what the amount going to step raises was. I could tell you what the cost of living raises were. And in case you're wondering, yes, the cost of living raises are on top of the step raises.
1: Right.
13: We have these things called longevity steps, which means every so often, because you've been here so long, we give you another pay raise. I could tell you that.
1: Yep.
13: And I could give you the overall cost of the contract. Well, we don't have any of that information on the police contract. We don't know how much of those pay raises went to realigning their positions with the new classification and compensation study. We don't know how much of it is because of step raises. We don't know how much of it is because of COLA raises. Mm. And they did another thing, and they started this a couple contracts ago. It was a way of getting around the tax cap. They'd say, oh, well, we have this 2% pay raise, and it stays within the tax cap. But somewhere along the line, hazardous duty pay in the Manchester Police Department went from something that was given to officers who were on the SWAT team and got called out to SWAT duty to now every officer in the city of Manchester outside of the pay scale gets money for hazardous duty pay. And that hazardous duty pay went from $50 per officer up to as much as $150 per officer, depending on where they fell in the step scale. So you've got officers or supervisors in the city of Manchester who are getting $150 a week for hazardous duty pay, whether they're on the SWAT team or not. And we don't know how much those hazardous duty pay raises, which went from $50 to, depending on where they were on the scale, could have gone to $50 to $130 to $150. We have no idea how much those pay raises cost. So, and even better, when the police chief and the city's negotiator were presenting it to the Board of Mayor and Aldermen, Ed Sapienza, the alderman from Ward 8, asked some questions like, okay, what's the starting pay?
1: Right.
13: Believe it or not, the chief negotiator for the city said, well, I don't have the pay scales in front of me.
1: Oh, my goodness.
13: And the chief said, I think it's $71,800. And come to find out, it's actually $78,800, at least based on advertisements I've seen on the police department's Facebook page, for starting pay that does not include overtime. So there are a lot of unanswered questions.
1: Oh, yeah.
13: There's been a lot of skullduggery, and the city has not at all been forthcoming. And I reminded the mayor Tuesday night when I testified before the board that he still had not replied to my email asking for the cost of year two. And in addition to that, I think we should know what the anticipated increase in overtime is, because it ain't within that $3.4 million, in my humble opinion.
1: So, you know, Richard, I have to ask you, once again, we're talking to Richard Girard. We'll post this information up online. You know, not one making these budgets available publicly before you actually had a conversation, and not even letting people know that they were going to be on the conversation. How often does that happen?
13: Well, it happens as often as they don't want the public to know about what they're going to do.
1: Oh, all right.
13: This has been a growing problem on the city side of the budget. And, you know, I'm a well-known critic of the mayor, and I don't really look for opportunities to be negative about him. But he has a rather unique way of obscuring information that he really doesn't want to deal with. And so, not that Mayor Craig was any better about it, but, we've fallen a long way since Ted Gatzes was mayor, because he was pretty transparent.
1: Well, the interesting thing, too, Richard, and I do want to ask you a little bit more about this contract, too, is that the other thing is that we heard that when we were looking at pay raises, when we were looking at addressing this with the Manchester Police Department, this was going to help and improve recruiting. And that's what we heard. And to fill in the void in that regard, one, are you seeing any indications up to this point that this contract is actually going to help with something like that?
13: Well, I'm skeptical of the claim, mm-hmm. because literally for the three contracts before this one, the pitch was made by the police department, its unions, the negotiator on behalf of the city, that we needed to have raises that exceeded the tax cap. We needed to have, outsized raises for police versus everybody else, because they were having trouble recruiting and retaining officers. And over that period of time, Jeff, the number of ongoing vacancies in Manchester has gone from high single digits to now a solid 24 over the course of a year without any appreciable size in the number of officers, the authorized sworn complement. So, mm-hmm. We've been told over and over in the past that more money equals better recruitment and retention, but we haven't really seen the results of it. And yeah. Tuesday night, in response to questions from the alderman, the chief, I think, kind of let the cat out of the bag without meaning to. And among the things he said in opposing, a move by Alderman Sapienza and Chrissy Cantor about working to remove illegal aliens from the city, he said, well, I don't have the manpower, he says. I've got 30 vacancies. And he said, I really have 37 vacancies because we have seven people at the New Hampshire State Police Academy in training now. And he said, they're no good to me until February. Mm. So I effectively have 37 vacancies. Well, before the budget was passed, when this contract was said to be necessary for recruitment and retention, there were about 24 vacancies, or 23, I think. Then it went to 30. Now we're at 37. We have 7 recruits at the State Police Academy right now, if I understand what the chief said correctly. But what I have seen is the police department, instead of posting every month on their Facebook page that they're looking for, officers, now they're posting every 2 weeks.
1: Okay.
13: So I don't know. At a Ward 6 town hall meeting that was hosted by Alderman Cantor, somebody asked one of the other aldermen that was there, June Frusciani, what's the police department's plan now to recruit now that they've got this contract passed? And the answer from June Frusciani was, well, the chief told us he's working on a plan.
1: Okay, well.
13: Well, so in other words, I guess we didn't prep the fields for the rain. I don't know, but given the past assertions that, big pay raises would help with recruitment and retention, and seeing that fail in no uncertain terms, I'm skeptical. Because frankly, I think there are other things that Manchester Police need to work on if they want to recruit and retain officers more so than pay. Because I never really believed in a city where literally 2/3 of the police officers are pulling down over $100,000 a year, mm-hmm. and more than 2/3 of them live in our pricey suburbs. I was never really persuaded that money was the problem here.
1: No, I don't think it is either. Once again, we're talking to Richard Girard. Richard, can you hold over for another segment? I want to come back to the contract real quick, but I also want to get into your conversation about 287B.
13: Yeah, I'd be happy to.
1: All right, so we're going to take a real quick break. We'll come back. We'll come back and continue our conversation with Richard. We'll do that next right here on the Morning Update.
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1: And welcome back to the Morning Update. Of course, Jeff Chittister with you. Richard Girard is joining us as well. Hey, Richard, if people want to find out more about you, what's the best way? Tell them a little bit about your television show, because you clearly have a face for television and radio. I don't.
13: Yeah. You're too kind. I don't know, Jeff. I think you look pretty good in your online photos. You know, you could do some TV.
1: Photoshop.
13: Yeah, you know. You know, hey, listen, you got a great beard. I cannot grow a beard to save my life. But anyway, so GerardAtLarge.com is where I post my blog stuff. I'm also Gerard at Large on Twitter and Facebook.
1: Yes.
13: And I do post there. I particularly like having some fun I called it Twitter. I'm at X.
1: Yeah.
13: So biographical information is at GerardAtLarge.com. Yeah, that's where people can learn more.
1: Yeah, we follow you on X too, so I think it's actually and it's kind of humorous too sometimes the way you post things. So I appreciate that. You know, one last few thing about the police contract. You know, and it is kind of upsetting. When I was a police officer, and I think these are standard contract as well. You were allowed to roll over your vacation time into perpetuity. Is that the truth about Manchester? Are you aware of that?
13: Yeah, and actually one of the things that they did in the contract that creates a huge unfunded liability for the city is they actually not only expanded the number of hours that can be banked, but they significantly reduced the amount of time. It used to be that you had to retire to get that money. Now you can quit the job after 10 years and you can walk with something, if I remember the numbers correctly, you can walk with like 400 hours.
1: Wow. No.
13: Of unpaid time. And that time gets paid out at your pay scale when you leave, correct, not at the time that you actually accrued it.
1: Wow. I mean,
13: it's a huge unfunded liability to the city. We tried to tame that through school negotiations. We were somewhat successful with one of the unions, but the teachers really poisoned the pill. They told everyone we were trying to take away their sick time, and they just made a crap storm out of the whole thing. But There are ways to deal with the whole banking of sick time that's both fair to the employee and good for the taxpayer. But, this contract, they added to the number of hours that can

0: be banked, and they dropped the amount of time that you have to be here to take the bank.
1: Yeah, and I love how you mentioned you were being very polite with its unfunded liability, but that major impact, especially the age group of your officers. If you have a pack of officers all roughly around the same age and they get closer to you suddenly find, and it'll be interesting to see what creative bookkeeping they have at that point. Once again, Richard Girard talks about it. Not only the contract, I got a chance to watch you appeared before to talk a little bit about 287G. Once again, tell people what that is, because this is really interesting. I thought you brought up some really good points, and I think some people may have missed some of the more important parts of those points.
0: Yeah, well, when all you care about is the narrative and not the facts, then you manufacture stuff and you accuse people of saying things they didn't say. So 287G is an agreement that local law enforcement can enter into with ICE.
1: Right.
0: And there are three different kinds of agreements that you can enter into. But basically, the one that most police departments, sheriff's departments, state police here in New Hampshire, most of what they do is, oh, I'm going to forget the name now that I'm on the spot. But essentially, it allows police to hold illegal aliens that they picked up for other crimes.
1: Mm-hmm.
0: So somebody runs a stoplight, somebody, you know, robs a store, God forbid, rapes a woman, kills somebody, dealing drugs, et cetera, et cetera. Cops find out that they're illegal aliens. They can hold them for no other reason than they're illegal aliens, even though that's not why they arrested them.
1: Right.
0: But in the process of the arrest, and they found out that they were illegal aliens, they can hold them. Well, with the chief and several of the aldermen, Bill Berry notably, I'm going to single out Bill because he's former law enforcement and he should know better.
1: Right.
0: You know, they're saying, well, you know, we're undermanned. ICE is fully staffed, said the police chief. They can do their own immigration raids. Well, nobody is saying that you have to do immigration raids. What we're saying is you arrest somebody who you know is illegal, or you discover during the process is illegal, you hold them because they're illegal. You don't have to worry about sending them to Valley Street Jail or, you know, charging them with... Hey, we got one of your guys. Come take him out of our community.
1: Right.
0: They were dealing drugs. They were, you know, they were engaged in violence. They were doing... Come take him away. But for some reason, the police department in the city of Manchester thinks that this would be an undue burden. And the board of mayor and aldermen actually voted 11-2 with Cantor and Sapienza being opposed and Ross Terrio, the alderman from Ward 7, abstaining, incredibly, to maintain what I believe are the sanctuary policies and practices of the Manchester Police Department. Now, out of 3,525 arrests that the Manchester Police Department had between January 1st, 2025 and September 30, 2025, they turned over exactly four people to ICE.
1: Wow, that's it?
0: What? That's it. One on a detainer, okay? They picked them up on a detainer. Two were motor vehicle stops, right? And that was the whole thing. I went to the board to talk about this for two reasons. One, I was really upset that Jay Rue, the mayor of Manchester, was taking out Facebook ads, patting himself on the back as a champion for public safety because he pushed through those police raises, okay? He literally was taking out ads congratulating himself and the city for supporting public safety by giving out those pay raises. That annoyed me to no end.
1: Mm.
0: And then a member of my TV show audience sent me an article from the King Sentinel about how the tiny town of Troy, New Hampshire, population 2,000 with a three-person police force, since March of 2025, had arrested 30 illegal aliens on behalf of ICE because they have one of these 287G agreements with ICE. And they did it through nothing other than routine traffic enforcement patrols that they regularly do on Route 12.
1: Yeah, so keeping their community safe with the stops, and then also finding 30. And once again, God knows what those 30 were actually involved in, too. And you know, and I will share this. They also get access to a great training from law enforcement training from ICE, not only how to handle this, but to handle other things as well. But this also builds up the strength of the police force as well.
0: Yeah, it does. And I'll bet you if they were actually interested in doing it, they might improve their ability to recruit and retain people who actually want to go and take bad guys off the street and want to stop putting out congratulatory you know, Pride Month messages or whatever it is they do, because it's become a very PC department. But that aside, so, you know, what, were they stopping the cars because they suspected they were being driven by illegal aliens, or were they stopping the cars because they were speeding, there was a problem with the registration, there was a whatever that caused them to pull it, and in the process of doing that, the check that every cop does on every driver that gets pulled over, they discovered 30 were illegal aliens, and the only imposition was they had to drive them to the ICE office in Manchester. Let's just set the 287G aside, right? One of the things that they don't need to be deputized by ICE to do is when they know they have an illegal alien in custody.
2: Correct.
0: They can call ICE and say, hey, we got one. Can you come get him?
2: Yep.
0: And ICE will do it. If they're not sure, as a couple of the examples that the chief gave me in emails that we exchanged over the topic, you know, if they're not sure, they can call ICE and find out whether or not ICE has any information on them. And if they do, they turn them over. So the four people that Manchester turned over to ICE out of 3,525 people arrested over 9 months in 2025, they did the exact thing that they could do without an agreement. And you mean to tell me that out of 3,500 plus arrests, we only had four illegal aliens arrested in the city of Manchester?
2: No.
0: Yeah, I don't think so. So you have a police department that is actively withholding that information from ICE. They are knowingly holding on to illegal aliens. They are intentionally not calling to see whether or not somebody in their custody is illegal. And therefore, there is zero communication between the Manchester Police Department on these issues of illegal aliens and ICE. You don't even need the agreement. Maybe if you had a police department that no matter who was working booking that day,
2: just ask the question.
0: If you know they're illegal, call ICE. And if you suspect they are, call ICE. How is that hard?
1: Hey, Richard, we're up against a hard break. You know, I really did appreciate that, that what you said last week. And I think too many people that I noticed gave comments about, you know, the professionalism of Troy. It doesn't matter how big your police department is. Hey, guys, we all go to the same police academy here in New Hampshire. And it's a good thing we do because it really means you have a very good, well-trained professional force if you let them do their job.
0: Exactly. And I think the professionalism of the Troy Police Department is certainly producing results that I'd like to be seen here in Manchester. So people criticizing Troy had to ask themselves whether or not they want more bad guys arrested and taken off the street.
1: Oh, sure. Yeah.
0: Because if they do, Troy's the example to follow.
1: That's a good point. Richard, thanks for joining us today. Remind everybody once again how they can find out more about you.
0: That's GerardAtLarge.com, GerardAtLarge, GerardAtLarge.com.
1: Outstanding. Thank you, Richard. We'll chat with you again.
0: Jeff, much appreciated. Thanks.
1: Always appreciated. What we'll do is take a break. We'll be right back on the Morning Update.
3: Good morning, I'm Tom Novak. Here's what's happening. A gun rights group says a school conducted an illegal search on a rumor of a gun. Madison's former public works director has been charged with stealing from the town. It looks like the Ragnar Road Reach the Beach Relay, it's not happening this year. WFEA News Time, 8:32 in sports. Red Sox fell to the Athletics 4-3. Boston kicks off a series against the Jays tonight in Canada, 7:10. More on these stories coming up at the top of the hour right here on 99.9 and AM 1370. I'm Tom Novak for WFEA News.
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6: 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Of course, you can still sit outside on the gorgeous patio, and coming soon to the Trestle, you'll be able to try your luck at the Kino 603. 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
8: Volume is picking up on the highways up to Concord by the Hooks at Tolls. And around Manchester on the side streets, we're seeing heavy traffic on Mammoth Road and over by South Willow Street. Heavy traffic as well in Bedford on 101 from Jenkins Road to State Route 114, but no major issues on the Everett north or southbound or at the state line on 495 south. It's about a 70-minute commute into Boston. There's been a crash in Woburn, slowing you down on 93 south by exit 30, and you're hitting the brakes on Route 3 in Chelmsford by exit 81. Here's your forecast. Hazy sunshine, high 88 out there today. Partly cloudy and humid this evening. Overnight thunderstorms possible, temperatures in the upper 60s. A mix of clouds and sun tomorrow, high 88. I'm Emily Spencer on AM 1370 and 99.9 WFEA.
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9: How does it that we get one of the leading experts on the Constitution, the Supreme Court, who has stared down members of Congress to come on our show and talk about men's soccer? Amy Swear joins us right now, of course, from Advancing America Freedom. We'll post that information up online. You know, Amy, What's interesting is I do want to

0: ask a couple questions about what we're seeing in this country, especially over this past week or so, about female sports and what's going on with Title IX, largely because not only are you somebody who has talked to Congress, has looked at the Supreme Court, but, you know, you were an elite athlete at one time as well. I mean, your collegiate career was very successful. When you look at this debate, you look at what Sophie Cunningham is doing right now, how do you look at it from both a perspective of being able to convey information to Congress, understand the Supreme Court, but also from an athletic position?
1: Yeah, well, look, I know it's a bit of a weird topic for me to be on this show for because, you know, normally I think I'm on here for guns a lot and the Second Amendment. So I understand that. And I understand that for a lot of people, you know, looking at the Sophie Cunningham comments, it feels intuitive, right? Mm-hmm. This feels just intuitive to the purpose of Title IX, to just the purpose of having women's sports, is that it was developed to give women an athletic outlet and to compete fairly against other women. And so I think one of the easiest things, that is just the starting place to convey this to people, is to just start with common sense. Mm-hmm. Because I think so often politics gets wrapped in, as you might suspect, the shroud of political correctness, the shroud of, you know, how do we not anger or upset certain segments of you know, voters or society.
0: Right.
1: And sometimes you really just have to start with common sense. You know, what was the purpose of having women's sports if not to give women a place to participate against each other?
0: Well, it's interesting too, you know, because when I was younger, I switched from football. I went into soccer. Soccer's a pretty big sport here in New Hampshire, and played in the men's league. And then I ended up becoming a soccer coach at a younger age. I had boys and girls playing together because they're at a much younger age. They're not in puberty yet. And then as they advance, of course, we see how that league splits up. What I also find interesting too, Amy, is that, you know, oftentimes that sadly gets missed in this conversation is the opportunities to develop leadership skills, not only athletic skills, but also advancing into higher education, teamwork, being a good loser, being a good winner. That gets missed, especially when the dynamic is completely changed by an unfair element added to the sport suddenly when men play against girls.
1: Absolutely, and that's actually in some respects a good segue into the other half of this conversation, right?
0: Good.
1: So on the one hand, you know, if you've been on social media or just the news at all in the last couple of days, it has been very much about this concept of protecting women's sports from biological men. But on the other half side of this, you know, I think sort of lost in this has been an unfortunate argument brewing in certain circles that almost flips it, right? That suggests that the real victim here is men's sports, and we have to protect men's sports from the success of women's sports after Title IX. You know, and I'm so glad you brought up things like leadership and the importance of, you know, just young women developing their bodies, their minds, their capabilities in athletics. You know, because I think there's been this almost reverse reaction in some circles, mm-hmm. To look at Title IX and to say, well, you know, why are women really playing sports anyway? You know, forget about men in women's sports. Why women's sports? I think that's unfortunate for all of the reasons that you brought up. It is so healthy for women. Even if you're looking at this from, say, like the perspective of, like, a lot of women should and would ultimately choose to be mothers, you know, or to choose that over some other, like, professional sports career path. Why don't you want healthy mothers who have developed their bodies? I mean, you know, giving birth is one of the most physically intensive things a woman can go through. You want her to be able to develop that skill set, that leadership, even and especially for being a mother, for being a wife, for being any capacity in her future life. You know, so I think it's unfortunate that we're seeing both sides of this that are both very unhealthy, you know, inserting men into women's sports and saying, well, why women's sports anyway?
0: Well, you know, an interesting fact, too, my mom grew up pre Title IX. She was a phenomenal athlete all the way around, but she didn't have a lot of, like, she was an incredible basketball player, as was my dad, but she didn't have a team. They didn't have a female basketball team out there. Soccer was all male. The only female team that they had at her school was tennis. And I think that's interesting. And she would talk often when Title IX happened. I can remember I was getting ready to become a teenager. She talked about how this was really going to help not only young girls move through athletics, but also academics to get into colleges. And these programs are vital. But I have to ask you that, you know, you are kind of in this little battle online, which is interesting. I'll post this up online as well, that, you know, I'm lost in the other side's argument that men's sports, particularly soccer in the United States, was diminished and failed in large part because of what happened with Title IX. I'm sorry, I didn't see the connection at all. I read the article. I wasn't sure. But it to your point that you just made, this is an issue that we have to not only help young ladies out, but we have to help the society as a whole to understand that supporting one, i.e. maybe female sports, doesn't mean we diminish the other.
1: No, you're absolutely spot on with this. So for people who may have missed it, there was an op-ed that came out right around the time that the U.S. men lost to Belgium in mm-hmm. the World Cup, which, like, I get it. I, too, suffered the indignity of watching the men's team lose to a nation that, you know, we bailed out of two world wars, right? Nobody likes that feeling. I would have preferred that they won. But this is also, for soccer fans, something that is a long-standing issue, right? The men's team, despite all of the women's team success, the four World Cups, you know, a bunch of gold medals, the men's team has very much struggled against the top-tier teams on the international stage. And the argument that came out in the wake of this, again, from some circles on the right, mm-hmm. was that, well, what's really happening is this is about Title IX, that the women's success came at the expense of developing men's soccer in this country. And there are a number of things that are wrong with this this argument. Well, first of all, I go through some of the things that are just flat out wrong, just some of the basic facts that this op-ed by a guy named Scott Yenner, he just misunderstood basic data. But it also just misunderstands the broader historical narrative. And your first key, you know, sort of indicator that something else other than Title IX was at play here is just the fact that for 70 years, the men's team existed by its own, without any corresponding women's team to take away resources, without Title IX getting in the way.
0: Right.
1: And for 70 years, they were still mediocre, all on their own. So that should tell you that something else was at play, that the women's team in 1985 comes in with very limited funding, very disparate sort of resources given to them, and still immediately and consistently wins.
0: Well, it is an interesting fact, too, and I think that, once again, the men's team did very well this year. And I think people have to remember, too, that, you know, there was a long time in our culture here in America not to hand a soccer ball to a boy, but to hand a baseball. And I think that, you know, once again, we forget that. And I would say easily over the last 30 years, this reemergence of soccer in America has been brilliant. We're seeing wonderful players make their way into these leagues. But people forget that this World Cup, the American team, and in the past, the most recent other World Cup, they had defeated relatively really good world teams. I actually look at this as an incredible success, because we're starting to get to that level consistently, both in our men and our women, of being able to challenge the world at a sport they claim for their own, because we all started to embrace it. And I think a lot of it comes to the fact that we do understand how important this particular sport is.
1: Yeah, absolutely. And I want to be clear here. Look, I am as much a fan of the men's team as I am the women's team. I think it was an unfortunate loss to Belgium, but they had some really good games in the lead up to this, which is why I think also, you know, this felt so disappointing, this loss, because there was so much hope and so much potential in a way we really haven't seen. But, you know, the overall broader point of trying to understand why, you know, the women's team immediately came onto the scene in 1985, and by, you know, 1990 all up through, you know, current, right? They're consistently winning, where the men's team has yet to really reach that peak performance in international competition, right? And it really comes down to two things, and it's not Title IX in the way that mm-hmm. this argument is presented, but Title IX does play a role. But Title IX is only successful for women because of two social conditions that predate it, that had nothing to do with Title IX itself. And the first is American women don't play American football.
0: No.
1: American boys do.
0: Yeah.
1: Especially when they get to high school, they played at two times the rate of any other sport. They choose that. It's, it sucks them in like a black hole. And the other condition was that, you know, you look at the European men's league, you know, the Bundesliga, the European and sort of South American leagues, there was no women's equivalent that developed.
0: Yeah.
1: And so Title IX developed NCAA women's soccer into an international soccer vacuum for women. Anton Dorrance's, 1990s UNC women were probably the best women's team in the world at that point. There was no corresponding professional league developing that same talent for women in other nations. And so it gave us an edge in a way that absent Title IX, that still wouldn't exist for the men
0: who
1: were competing, not using college as this developmental league per se, but to the extent they were in the United States, it was a disadvantage, right? Because you had all these other nations developing men's soccer through these really well-established men's professional leagues, and they're just it's really comparing apples and oranges to suggest that this was because of Title IX and not because of these other societal conditions.
0: Yeah, I think that's a really good point, too, Amy. Once again, Amy Scherer joins us, of course, Advancing American Freedom. What we're going to do is we're going to get ready to take a break before we come back with Amy Scherer and talk a little bit more. I do want to get into, you know, what we think the Supreme Court is going to be looking at as far as the Second Amendment, because when we announced that you were coming on the show, I love her on guns. And I think that's just an interesting thing. You could probably put that in a T-shirt. But, you know, in that final point, so, you know, I'm along with Austin Powers' father. I hate the Belgians. So do that. Dutch, Belgians, the same thing. Let's go ahead and take a break, Amy. Do you mind? And we'll come back and talk a little bit about what we think the Supreme Court might be addressing as far as the Second Amendment. You okay with that?
1: Happy to do it.
0: Perfect. Let's go take a break. We'll be right back right here on WFEA's The Morning Update.
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0: You know, it was interesting. I was, I'm sure you saw this over the weekend. I was watching the sad story about the In-N-Out Burger. And once again, listening to the reports, and you know, you have an off-duty state trooper, and then you have a person who is exercising their Second Amendment actually engage the person who started the shooting. And everyone in law enforcement, Amy, out there is saying that their actions stopped more deaths, pushed the shooter back through that process. And it is a reflection of sometimes we don't tell these stories enough. You know, the last time we had you on, we talked about what was going on in Hawaii. Then we had these types of stories, and you do a very good job at highlighting other stories like that as well. Are there any big cases that the Supreme Court is going to be looking at for the Second Amendment, or other states are really, what are they trying to do outside of Virginia, which is just doing a horrible job at doing everything they can to stifle people's right to bear arms? Anything else going on in that particular regard?
1: Yeah, there's actually been a huge development, I think, since the last time that I was on talking about guns, and that is that the Supreme Court has finally taken up a case. They're going to decide a case on this issue of banning so-called assault weapons, which Jeff, you and I know are just normal semi-automatic firearms that just look a little different. There's no distinction there. So the Supreme Court took up a case called Viramontes, and they're looking at it. It's technically two cases, but it's the same issue. One's out of Cook County in Illinois, and the other one is just down the road from you guys in Connecticut, dealing with those assault weapons bans. Now, unfortunately, you know, it is limited just to the question of the rifle itself, and not to the question that often comes with it, which is about magazine capacity, but I do think we might expect the court to touch on that naturally, just because I forget which of the bans it is, but one of them

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2: Well entrenched. We have the highest percentage of gun ownership in the country. So if that does happen, we'd love to welcome you here.
3: Don't tempt me with a good time like that.
2: So you go ahead and continue your thought. Sorry, I just interrupted.
3: Yeah, so I think what's going to be interesting is, you know, again, last time we talked about the Hawaii case that the Supreme Court decided this term, and what we'd seen in Hawaii, right, was after the Bruin decision in 2022, where the court said, actually, people do have a right to bear arms in public. You know, New York, Hawaii, you guys actually do have to give ordinary citizens some mechanism for mm-hmm. armed self-defense in public. You know, the Wolford case in Hawaii dealt with Hawaii's response to that, right? Which was to say, okay, fine, you can have the concealed carry permit. It's going to be expensive and time-consuming as all get out. And also, now we're going to make it functionally useless. So yeah. Good luck with your permit that enables you to carry nowhere because we passed all these other laws restricting, you know, where you can carry. I anticipate something similar happening in the aftermath of this Viramontes case. I do not suspect for one second that these you know, states with these bans are just going to roll over and say, mm-hmm. okay, fine, you know, we lost. We accept that the Second Amendment is a thing that exists that we have to respect. I actually anticipate what we'll see is something along the lines of if anyone is familiar with what's happening in Colorado, they've created, instead of just banning these weapons outright, they've created a very expensive and time-consuming licensing process for mm-hmm. them that is separate, by the way, from the concealed carry process. And in some respects, almost more expensive and time-consuming. I think in Colorado, it's like a 16-hour, two-day class. And in total, someone... or seeing online residents sort of counting up the amount of money they'd have to spend, and it's like $1,200 just to continue possessing these rifles. And I anticipate you'll see something like that. And so my hope is actually that the Supreme Court, in deciding this question, goes more broadly to indicate that it's not just that you can't ban these rifles, but that really you can't distinguish them from other firearms. You can't single them out and treat them differently. These are all protected arms to which people have a right to keep and possess without some, you know, secondary condition that's going to cost right. them a whole lot of time and money for these arbitrary reasons. So I hope that's what we see from the court. I hope we don't see states, you know, try to do what they've done to get around concealed carry permits, and do the same thing with, you know, rifles. And I hope at the end of the day, this dealing with this question, right? Because this sucks so much time and energy out of the conversation of what do we do about, you know, gun violence and gun violence policy. It's, we just got to ban assault weapons, right? And I hope that once that's out of the way, it facilitates healthier conversations and more productive conversations that look at really the root causes of violence. You know, how do we disarm specifically dangerous people rather than, you know, just saying, well, none of you can have guns because that guy's violent. And so I hope that's what happens. I've been wrong before. I might be wrong on this one, but I hope that is what happens.
2: Well, I mean, that's a really good point. Once again, we're talking to Amy Swearer before we let her go as well. What I find interesting is that, you know, us having this conversation, who would have thought 30 years ago the oppressive laws that we're starting to see in Virginia, Colorado, and now in Michigan, they're actually recommending. These are all really well-entrenched, common-sense states in the past that actually had a culture because of the landscape that they lived in, that firearms were necessity for self-defense. And I'm amazed that within less than a generation, Amy, how places like Colorado, Michigan, and Virginia have completely flipped the other way.
3: Yeah, you know, it's some of it I think is just changing political demographics in states like this. I mean, look, again, at one point California was very red and you know, electing Ronald Reagan, and even not too long ago, you know, electing

0: Schwarzenegger as a red governor. But I think it's also a testament just to how successful the gun control advocacy groups have been in dominating the conversation within
1: WFEA Manchester and WMLL HD2 Bedford, a Manchester Media Group station. 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
2: From ABC News, I'm Sherry Preston. In the continued stalemate over reopening the Strait of Hormuz, Iran is refusing to back down. ABC News Chief White House Correspondent Mary Bruce has more on what the country's leaders said over the weekend.
3: And emboldened, Iran says they will not reopen the critical waterway unless the U.S., quote, corrects its behavior. And Iran is putting out a list of sweeping demands, including calling for the U.S. to lift its naval blockade and sanctions, withdraw U.S. troops from around Iran, reimburse them for the cost of the war, and release frozen Iranian assets. Conditions that are seen as non-starters.
2: Ukrainian drones hitting a city in Russia overnight. At least 13 people were killed, including a child. A wildfire emergency continuing in the West.
4: Nearly 100 large fires burning nationwide, scorching more than 3 million acres as exhausted firefighters race to contain the flames. Most of them in the West, nearly 50 in Oregon and Washington alone, while evacuations are being ordered near Reno, Nevada, as the Bug Fire torched more than 15,000 acres over the weekend.
2: ABC's Kana Whitworth in Burbank, California. Following the driest month in more than 120 years, Puerto Rico is now rationing water.
5: It seems that this drought really is exposing problems that have plagued the island and its infrastructure when it comes to their water systems for years. I mean, you have to go back to Hurricane Maria in 2017. I know that was 9 years ago, but they are still seeing those problems. And with this extreme drought, those problems have only gotten worse.
2: ABC's Andrew Dimbert says the driest communities will have to go without running water for 48 hours at a time. The USDA says Colorado and Minnesota are seeing the highest number of salmonella infections linked to those jalapeno peppers. At least 345 people have gotten sick. President Trump scheduled to swear in his former personal lawyer, Todd Blanche, to be the next attorney general today after the Senate voted to confirm him in the early hours on Saturday. This is ABC News.
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7: Two people from Massachusetts are facing a number of charges out of a chase on I-95. The Attorney General's office has ordered the Amherst School District to stop electioneering, and a gas leak in Sandown saw a response from multiple departments. Good morning, I'm Tom Novak. Two people from Belmont, Massachusetts are facing multiple charges following a weekend chase on I-95. According to police, 18-year-old Justin Jedray and 18-year-old Nicole Muka were taken into custody Friday night and are now facing a number of charges. That's after state police say the pair were going more than 100 miles an hour on I-95 North in Greenland and refused to stop, leading authorities on a chase into Portsmouth. It was only after state police determined the best way to stop the pair was by using tire deflation devices and their cruiser to block the oncoming vehicle. Out of the crash, Jedray was ordered held on preventative detention ahead of an arraignment later today in Portsmouth District Court, while Muka was released on bail but is also scheduled to appear in Portsmouth District Court later today. The Amherst School District has been told to stop electioneering after a video, flyers, and mailers about a warrant article were released that didn't properly include disclosure information. According to the Attorney General's office, the issue was with an article on the 2025 district warrant which proposed an appropriation to finance a renovation and addition project at the Clark Wilkins Elementary School, which ended up failing. As officials say, a video funded by the district's parent-teacher association and a private individual ended up going public after it was obtained by a citizen through a right-to-know request, and flyers were sent home with kids containing the phrase, "Yes on 12," which noted the date, time, and location of the election. While the Attorney General's office is considering the matter closed, Superintendent Michael Berry said Friday, "I recognize it, I own it, it should not have happened under my stead." A gas leak at a home in Sandown Sunday night resulted in multiple crews responding. According to fire officials, the homeowners first called the gas company to report the leak, who then instructed the homeowners to call the fire department, who found a 500-gallon propane tank leaking from the bottom. This resulted in a large-scale water operation to mitigate the hazard, including the closure of Wells Village Road, which is now back open. Officials also note that no injuries or property damage was reported. In sports, the Red Sox lost to the Athletics Sunday 4-3. Boston is back to work tonight on the road in Toronto when they kick off a four-game series against the Blue Jays. First pitch is at 7:10. I'm Tom Novak for WFEA News.
1: Now, your Granite State forecast.
7: For today, we'll see a mix of sun and clouds with highs in the upper 80s. Tonight, partly cloudy with lows in the mid to upper 60s. For Tuesday, sunny, maybe a few afternoon clouds or even a shower or thunderstorm with highs in the upper 80s. And for Wednesday, a mix of sun and clouds with highs in the mid 80s. That's a look at your Granite State forecast on 99.9 and AM 1370 WFEA.
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9: And good morning. Welcome to the Small Business Spotlight. Of course, Jeff Chittister with you. Always a great pleasure when we have Tara in the house, of course, talking a little bit about some of the things that are going on out there. Of course, I'm talking about KTM Exteriors. You can find out more by going to ktmexteriors.com. Really busy for you guys right now, isn't it?
10: Yeah, it's definitely picking up. We had a very long, brutal winter and a wet, rainy spring. So yeah, it's been a good year. It's picking up now, but after that long, grueling winter and the wet, rainy spring, it's we're doing good.
9: And you know, we're going to talk a little bit about this in particular about people when they look at their exteriors and things that they should be thinking about for their projects. We'll talk about timelines too for you guys, and also we're going to talk about a very serious topic about, you know, there are a lot of entities out there running around saying they'll fix your house. And sadly, they are not reputable. So we want to make sure that we're helping you understand that a little bit more. And of course, Tara and the team over at KTM are just brilliant at reminding you not only the services you need to look at, but also how to make sure you're hiring the right type of people to come and fix your home as well. You don't pay until we show up promise. That's an incredible promise.
10: Yeah, it's funny. Interestingly enough, recently I met someone at a networking event and I hadn't heard this one before, so maybe it's just me, but she's like, "Oh, you put the con in contractor." She wasn't specifically talking about KTM. She was talking about another very bad experience she had with another contractor who did the whole, give me your money, give me the deposit, I'll show up and do a tiny bit of work, and then poof, he was gone. And I thought that was interesting because obviously we're not that kind of company to start, but I'd never heard it put that way to me. I'm like, oh, that's a unique way of thinking about it. So I was like, well, give me a shot and let me change your ideas and let me change your mind on this, because that is obviously a big concern today for people, that you give someone a large chunk of money and you hope that they show up.
9: Yeah.
10: So our newest, you know, promotion that we're running and stuff is to try to take some of that fear and that scariness away from people as homeowners. And we're not just saying, hey, trust us because we tell you to trust us, but we're actually now trusting you as a homeowner. So we don't want you to feel uncomfortable. We don't want to hold your thousands in the bank and have you calling and wondering if we're going to show up every day. So we just thought, why don't we do something to help them and do something good for them and ease their peace of mind and not take a dime until we actually are there, you know, stripping and ripping and doing their roof.
9: I think it makes it easier too for people, because once again, you're talking about them building a relationship with you, and you guys have been doing this for quite some time. Tell people a little bit about KTM. You know, how long have you been around, and some of the key focuses, why you have not only newer customers coming to you, but you also have a lot of repeat customers as well.
10: Yeah, so KTM Exteriors is my father, Chuck, and myself, and it was founded as a spinoff from his initial company, Environmental Restorations, which he started in 92. Mm-hmm. So our family's been in the construction business since 92. So we still have Environmental Restorations, which specializes in asbestos, mold, lead, you know, if you have a flood, fire, water restoration. And we spun off KTM in 2004 to handle more of the exterior and the construction part of projects.

0: they, you know, if people had the unfortunate circumstance of a water leak or something coming in, we would come back. If it was something on the outside of the roof, we spun off KTM into that exterior division for us.
1: And it's interesting too, because I mean, you had the dilemma before we start talking to some of the questions that people often ask, particularly of your type of industry. When you look at it, you have this interesting dynamic here in New England. You have the older homes and you have the newer homes, and you have the homes kind of in the middle. Do you handle all types of homes? And that must mean you must have an incredible staff that can handle the nuances of sometimes the older buildings and also the way the newer buildings are constructed as well.
0: Yeah. We do all types of homes. Brand new construction down to very, very old, working, you know, in old towns like Portsmouth, dealing with the historic districts, trying to deal with slate roofs, and people don't, people don't want to take off the put back on the slate after they take it off. It's heavy. It's challenging to repair to match. So we have alternatives for that now. But yeah, we are used to working on all types, ages, and sizes of homes.
1: So the other interesting thing too, Tara, I'm sure you're finding this. You're finding younger people. You're finding more women who are more responsible for the home. That wasn't something that was a common occurrence 30 years ago. How do you approach them? Because a lot of times, you know, a client will have an industry come and say, we're going to do this, and this. And then they're just kind of like, should I ask questions? They're afraid to ask questions. How do you help them, or how do you consult them as you get ready to help them understand what needs to be done and how you work through that so they feel a little bit more comfortable?
0: Yeah, at KTM, I teach my team. We lead, you know, with communication and transparency. Again, trust is one of our core values here. So we're not going to go in and we're not going to try to be the pushy salesperson tactic on our residential side. That's not us. Our job is to show up, answer whatever questions you have. If my team doesn't know it, you know, they know there's someone back in the office because we have an incredible staff that knows it. And it's really to just educate you. We want you to make the best decisions. We're not going to try to sell you something you don't need. That's, again, not in our principles. It's not how I was raised. If we can do a repair for you, we're going to do a repair for you. But if it's not going to be, you know, cost effective and more prohibitive to do that repair, then we're also going to tell you that and kind of walk you through those steps as well. So I think more of that open dialogue and, you know, not trying to push a sale down your throat. And that's just not how we are. And I think it leaves people to be more vulnerable and be able to ask the questions because they don't feel, you know, like they're going to be treated differently. Like a woman talking to a sales rep that's a man, you know, might feel like, you know, sometimes, I'm not saying this happens all the time, but sometimes they feel like they're being talked down to, like they don't understand.
1: Sure.
0: You know, I just watched a movie the other day and it was funny. And this woman went into the auto parts store and she asked for a specific size belt. The guy asked her 25 questions, model, and then she goes, let me rephrase this. My brother came in, my brother told me this, and my brother told me I need this belt. Can I just buy this belt? And he gave her the belt in 2.5 seconds.
1: Amazing.
0: So it's just the frustration of that and being a female, and that's what you get sometimes. But we don't want our customers to feel like that. You need to ask us a million questions before you're ready. We're here to answer them.
1: I think that open line of communication is really important. Once again, we're talking to Tara, of course, KTM Exteriors, ktmexteriors.com. We'll post that information up online. Let's get into some of the common questions out there. So a lot of times when you have a chance to talk with people, or when they're talking amongst themselves about what they might be thinking next, why they would reach out to KTM, when is repair versus replace? I mean, we hear that an awful lot, repair versus replace, especially on a roof.
0: Yeah,
1: we hear that, or siding and things like that. How do you talk to people about that and make them understand why one is preferred over other in their unique situation?
0: Yeah, like you said, it starts with their unique situation. But we always start, you know, number one, age. How old is your roof? I get that it might be 20 years old and still in great shape, and maybe you've got another 5 years left in it, but how much money have you put in it to that point? If you haven't put anything into it and it's your first repair, yeah, let's try to repair it. But at some point, you have to step back and say, okay, have I done this before? Am I in this situation? Am I repairing it again and again? And when does good money turn into bad?
1: Oh, yeah.
0: And obviously, no one wants to hear, hey, you need a new roof at the tune of $10 to $20s of thousands of dollars. So maybe they're not prepared for it and they don't want to do it and they want to keep putting a Band-Aid on it. But unfortunately, you know, that's just causing more money to be lost down the road. And every year you wait to do a roof replacement, we all know what's happened to the economy in the last 5 years.
1: Oh, yeah.
0: And, you know, we get price increases, you know, 3+ times a year on the shingles. So, and all of our products, actually. So the longer you wait, the more it's actually going to cost you in the end for it.
1: And how does your team make that determination? I mean, do you do inspections? Do you go up there, check it out? And I'm sure you're asking a lot of questions. Are you seeing certain things internally too? But there's a lot of things you got to check off before you make that repair and replace decision.
0: Yeah, we'll come out. We have someone come out. We'll throw a ladder up. We'll get on the roof and take pictures if it's safe enough for our guys to do so. If not, we'll get our drone out, zoom in, and be able to really, you know, hone in on some issues, and then we're able to sit and talk the homeowner through that. Or when we give them the quote, we'll show them some of our inspection photos that are showing, you know, why we're quoting what we're quoting, and, you know, whether we think that it's a small enough area and a repair is worth their while.
1: We had
0: a client like that recently who called in and said, you know, I'm trying to get a second opinion. I don't know if I should do repair or replace. You know, we go out there and look, and I'm like, unfortunately, you know, the other person was probably right. You know, I think you're ready for a replacement. And, you know, we were able to talk.
2: Finding great candidate stuff.
0: But that initial conversation started with her texting the company and me talking to her on a weekend, and got her an appointment booked within 48 hours. And we went out and gave her peace of mind that, you know, she did her due diligence. She got a second opinion. She did need a replacement. It wasn't someone just trying to sell it. Because unfortunately, that's another issue in our industry, back to the not necessarily conning, but it's upselling and selling someone something that they don't need. And
1: right.
0: We hear that an awful lot in our industry.
1: I think since you guys have been around so long, your reputation is well known. I think that's the other factor too. And I think other times too, Tara, when you think about it, KTM Exteriors, KTMExteriors.com, we'll post that information up online. You know, once again, when you look at that one factor out there an awful lot, it never ceases to amaze me how more open clients are now about being able to talk to you. Not all, but being able to talk to you as well. But they're very smart. It must be interesting for you to have clients who actually, I would think that KTM benefits more than probably other companies out there if you have a smart client, if you have one who's doing their due diligence.
0: Exactly. Tons of people. There's so much online nowadays. They can do tons of research before they even call us. Half the time they know if they are looking for a replacement, what shingle, what color they want. We're just there to, you know, help them guide through their decisions, help them with some financial decisions if they're looking for financing. Again, if not repair versus replace. And
1: yeah.
0: You think you only have X amount of dollars and you want to keep putting it into repair, repair, repair, Band-Aid, Band-Aid, Band-Aid, but maybe we should look at the financing option. Maybe we should get your roof replaced, and why don't we try that route? Because that might be a more cost-effective way for you to get the best solution and save you the most in the end.
1: We're going to talk a little bit about that as well, but, you know, once again, a lot of people out there are concerned when we think about peace of mind for older homeowners. I mean, people are holding on to their homes longer. They're on fixed budgets, or also they're just afraid, look, you know, I can probably afford what they're recommending, but is it the right decision? How do you work with especially older homeowners, especially because there is a trust factor for them?
0: Yeah, I think that's, again, part of our back to our newest, you know, campaign that we're running with a no money down peace of mind for them, that we're actually going to show up, because unfortunately, the older homeowners are more of a target for these, you know, these scams to happen to. And it's, again, it's sad. Luckily, New England's not a whole storm market region, because then that's a whole other campaign, you know, other trail we can go down there. But, you know, when we do have, you know, some hail, some wind, some something, you know, people are going to be knocking on their doors saying, hey, let me check this, give me this amount of money. And then that's what happens. They never come back. And it's sad and horrible that this day and age we're stealing money from the elderly, and this is their retirement, and this is what they need to live off of. But, you know, I think us giving them that peace of mind, like, hey, no, we don't want to scare you. Just, we'll wait. You can pay us when you actually see us working here. So that way you have faith that the job is going to get done. Again, we do offer free inspections. So it's not going to cost them anything to have us come out and take a look and maybe educate them. And maybe there's some things they didn't need, you know, and especially for homeowners at that age. We don't want them trying to get up on a ladder or roof. We care. We don't want anyone hurting themselves.
1: Oh, yeah.
0: We do it for free. So
1: let's take a break real quick, and we're going to come back with Tara, of course, and talk a little bit more about KTM Exteriors. Before we take that break, remember, go to their website, ktmexteriors.com. 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They have thousands upon thousands of clients. And also, I would remind you once again, if you are an advocate for a person in your life, especially an older person who owns a home, don't leave them alone. Invite them and be along with them as you bring KTM out there as well. Let's take a break. Right back in just a bit on Small Business Spotlight.
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2: 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Before I get into some of the other questions, too, Tara, I mean, when's the right time for people to reach out to you? Because I find a lot of times, especially when I talk to people who are who are in this industry, they'll get people at the last minute. Like, they'll go, okay, now I got to do it. But, you know, even if they're curious, when's the right time of the season, or even if they're just kind of curious as to what they should be looking at the house, when is that time?
3: I mean, really, any time if they don't have an emergency, you know, waiting till the last minute when your roof is pouring buckets in or your siding and your windows are leaking is obviously the worst time, because some things, you know, when you get into siding and windows have lead times. But, you know, trying to be proactive. But, you know, we have clients that'll call us and, you know, especially on our commercial side, you know, we're budgeting and forecasting a year out. We're nice. Looking at, you know, hey, they're thinking about doing this for this property next year. We need some budget numbers. What's this going to cost? So being proactive and really, you know, getting a budget number, so to speak, anytime is fine. You know, I had a client call me on the way here. We did their condo association where they live, and now they're sitting at a home inspection right this minute.

0: in Goffstown and doing a home inspection there, and like we need a budget. The siding is horrible. Oh. Like the wood is rotting and falling off. So I sent them a link on the ride here and said, hey, take these pictures and do this. I can get some satellite measurements back and incredible. I'll give you a budget at least, because I know time is of the essence and importance. We don't have the time to necessarily go out, do a whole full scope. So take these measurements, help me take them, and I'll, you know, and I have 48 hours, I can have you a budget number.
1: That's incredible, Terry. Have you ever had people call you that are, you know, they're 20 years into their home, they're looking at the roof and they're like, I don't see any problems. They're out there, you know, in their bathrobe in the morning drinking coffee. Do you ever have people call you and say, look, it's 20 years old. Should I have someone look at this? Because there are a lot of people who are very precautionary about, you know, I don't want to wait till something happens. Do you have any calls like that?
0: Yeah, we do. But what we tell those and some of our other, commercial accounts as well, we offer some preventative maintenance plans.
1: Oh, nice.
0: So where you can, you know, sign up and on our commercial, it's a little easier on the flat roofs to get up. But, you know, we can come once, twice, or four times a year, quarterly, and you can get on our preventative maintenance plan.
1: That's smart.
0: A similar thing for homeowners as well. Well, we'll come out, we'll give you a quick glance over, we'll inspect your roof, and we'll clean your gutters as part of their maintenance package.
1: Is that unique for your industry? I mean, because I don't think I've ever heard anyone...
0: I don't think it's unique. I don't think a lot of people do the best budgeting, and people don't want to spend money on a what if, and they think that that's the problem we face with that. But I think it's important, because I would rather fix things along the way and prolong the life of my roof than just letting it go and not knowing and then getting a huge bill for all the repairs.
1: Yeah, if I'm in the commercial, if I have commercial property or if I have, like you mentioned, you know, you have the condo and home associations, I would definitely be on that maintenance plan.
0: Yeah.
1: I think that's just smart all the way around. You know, value working with a woman-owned company, once again, you know, we touched upon this a little bit, but, you know, it is an interesting industry. We don't see a lot of women-owned people in this industry. What are some of the values there?
0: Well, I'm a present owner. I'm part of the day-to-day. You know, I'm in my office. If, you know, crap hits a fan, since you told me I can't swear, that was my good edit so I can get my prize at the end of this to everyone listening. But so when that happens, I'm there. They can reach me. I'm not an absentee owner. And I think someone knowing that there's, you know, for at least our women owners, it's helpful for them to know that there's a woman in that brain and our thought process behind the scenes, that, you know, sometimes we can look at things from a different angle or see things from a different light. And, you know, my biggest thing with our team and our customers is we want you to trust us, and we want to earn your trust as well. It's a two-way street. And I think that being clear and communicating that, and again, the no pressure sales and trying to answer questions and really work with you, my team knows we're there to educate you. And if you don't go with us, that's fine. As long as we helped you learn something or maybe figure out something that you didn't know, then we did our jobs.
1: I like how you said that too, a present owner, because a lot of times when you look at companies like this, many are investment entities for people, and then they just trust that their teams will take care of this.
0: Yep.
1: There's something to be said about being invested and also having that multiple generation pride in the industry.
0: Yes.
1: That makes a big difference as well. Don't forget, guys, check them out, KTM Exteriors, ktmexteriors.com. You know, we joked a little bit about, you know, you don't pay until you show a promise. Do people doubt that when you say that to them?
0: I mean, it's relatively new. It's something we're doing for this year. So, no, I mean, we haven't seen any doubt with it. If anything, you know, we've definitely had people buy and they're taking advantage of that.
1: Good.
0: And I think that might be the deciding factor, because it makes them feel safe. And that's what we want you to do. We want you to feel safe, and we want you to feel good about your decision in hiring us. We don't want like a buyer's remorse where we try to force something down their throat and the next day they wake up questioning whether they picked the right contractor. We want them to be sure that, you know, they're working with a contractor that they want to work with.
1: And once again, guys, I will post this information up online. I told Lindy that I'd love to have you guys back in like once a month, just every once in a while, just to get some of these myths that are out there.
0: Sure.
1: Because so many people are confused about this, and it would be nice to kind of answer that. So I do have some myths for you. What's the biggest roofing myth? The biggest roofing myth. That's kind of ominous, isn't it?
0: Yeah. I mean, there's probably a million of them.
1: Really? you guys must be fun when you're sitting at the end of the day.
0: Listening to what we've heard today. Yeah. I don't know. I didn't. I'd probably have to ask the team what's the funniest they, I mean, they're in the field, their boots on the ground and, yeah. and heard, but you know, it's not really a myth, but trying to tell someone that they, you know, need a new roof when they don't. I don't really think that's a myth, but I feel like that's the first thing that pops in my head is just, you know, telling someone that something wasn't done properly or this when it's really not the truth. You might not know the whole story. And I think people get bits and pieces of stories or different contractors say different things in a mm-hmm. different way. And it confuses people. And now they don't know who to believe.
1: Yeah. And there's so many different ways you can have a roof. Like there's a lot of different types of material out there too.
0: Yes.
1: And I find that a lot of people, you know, who are in the exterior business, if they have one preferred method and they don't deal with the other ones, they say, this is the best one, period.
0: Exactly.
1: And it's not that easy though, is it? With the different types of materials.
0: No, we work with different materials, different manufacturers. We're certified with a lot of manufacturers in our industry. So we're backed by them. They trust us. So that's what we try to explain to the homeowners. If we're being trusted by billion-dollar corporations out there, that, you know, I'm proud of that and I'm proud of my family and I'm proud of our company because that speaks volumes to that for people actually doing their research out there and wanting to hire someone from that perspective on it. So, yeah.
1: Yeah, some, and if they don't come out and look at it and say, look, you know, this material actually would work better for your type of situation, I think that's the other factor as well. Most expensive mistake homeowners make. Ooh, that's a good one. What's the most expensive?
0: Well, I don't know if it equates to money down the end of the day, but I don't think homeowners necessarily know apples to apples when they're comparing quotes.
1: Yes.
0: And, you know, I'm looking at this as a, you know, business plus a homeowner, but if I don't know what I'm looking at and you're just looking at the bottom line and, you know, company B is X and company A is X, but they're not apples to apples. We offer that to our clients. If whether you go with us or not, send us the quote. We'll take the time and tell you if it's apples to apples. And if it is and that's better for your budget, then sure, go for it. But I think, you know, a lot of times people aren't reading, you know, it's not even fine print, so you can't say that, but they're not understanding. We put things in, you know, roofer terminology, and that's what we do. You know, we explain things, parts of the roof that they don't know. They're just sure. You know what I mean? They don't know what type of difference between the different thousands of underlayments out there. They have no idea. So it says underlayment. It says underlayment. Yay, yay. But they could be using a paper one. We could be using the synthetic. You could be having an upgraded cream of the crop underlayment, you know, depending on what brand we're using, they all have different names, but
1: sure,
0: it's simple things like that. And I think people get confused and they don't really know the products that are going on the roof at the end of the day. And we've seen this residentially and commercially.
1: Right. And I'm always very cautious, especially when it comes to my house, the cheaper, especially if it's vastly cheaper than what someone else gave me for recommendation, that scares me actually. I'm not thrilled about that. And I think that's something really to look into as well. One thing everyone should check before Labor Day, white belt and white shoes you can't wear after Labor Day. So you should be checking that.
0: Of course.
1: How about, you know, you've got the view of the house. You're looking at it yourself. What are some of the things that you might want to check a little bit and say, look, I may have to have KTM come out and look at this. What should they be looking at when they're walking around their house?
0: Yeah, if they can look at stuff and they can see it depending on, you know, the pitch or even looking at the siding, you know, are there pieces that are broken? Are there shingles that are curled? Does something look like, the color is not really the same in that area anymore. Mm. Maybe that obviously means the granules have come off. You know what I mean? Sometimes you start to see the granules in your yard when they've come off the roof. So doing your yard work and maintenance, are you finding, you know, pieces of, you know, shingles in your yard? So are things. If you can see, you know, leaves and trees hanging out of your gutters, well, that's a big problem too. Like nothing's getting down. So we need to get those cleaned. But you know, we normally tell people, though, for gutters and cleaning and from that aspect, you can look around Labor Day, sure, but you wait till the leaves fall and you clean them once. So we get inundated with gutter cleanings from, you know, mid-November to beginning of December because everyone wants like in that one window when all the leaves have finally gone and fallen. So every last drop is cleared.
1: Some of those you know a little bit beforehand, too. Okay, another one. I'm really testing you today, Tara. is moss on the roof bad?
0: Well, it's not great.
1: No, it's not
0: great. No, it's not great. I mean, I don't want to scare people and give people a heart attack, but no, I mean, if you have moss on your roof, first thing, look at your trees. You probably need to clear your trees. You don't want trees ever completely overhanging your roof.
1: Yeah.
0: Because that's going to, you know, I don't want to take down any trees. I'm a tree person. I love the green, but you might need to trim back those bushes and try to clear that off. But if moss is getting on the roof, that means the shingles are staying wet. That's it. they're not designed to hold that water. They're designed to repel water and it to come down and off your roof, but it's not designed to sit there. And eventually when it sits there, where do you think it's eventually going to go?
1: Hey, great conversations. We're going to bring Tara back in, of course, to talk a little bit more about some of those big myths out there as well. KTM Exteriors, KTMExteriors.com, KTMExteriors.com. We'll post this information up online. Any final thoughts before I let you go real quick?
0: No, thanks for listening. And
1: good job.
0: I hope we helped educate a few people today. And
1: we did.
0: If you need help or a free inspection, give us a call.
1: I have a whole list of other questions, so we're going to make sure we get
0: We'll save them for next time.
1: There we go. 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
2: Now, your Granite State forecast.
9: For today, we'll see a mix of sun and clouds with highs in the upper 80s. Tonight, partly cloudy with lows in the mid to upper 60s. For Tuesday, sunny, maybe a few afternoon clouds or even a shower or thunderstorm with highs in the upper 80s. And for Wednesday, a mix of sun and clouds with highs in the mid 80s. That's a look at your Granite State forecast on 99.9 and AM 1370 WFEA.
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1: Back to the Local Business Spotlight. Of course, Jeff Chittister with you as always. Thanks for taking time out of your day to join us. It is always a pleasure whenever we get a chance to really look at what businesses are doing in the community. This next business is pretty interesting. For those of you who listen to We've Got Your Six, you've either already heard his voice talking about, you know, what it was like to transition from military life into small business life. Of course, you know, Greg is somebody who has looked at Old Glory Guns and Ammo and built up one location and now moved into a second location. And we thought it would be fascinating to kind of put a spotlight on that as well. Greg, thanks for joining us for Local Business Spotlight.
10: Jeff, thank you so much for having me.
1: Our pleasure. So when people come up to you, because you always hear about the elevator pitch, right? That 5-minute elevator pitch. Tell me about, you know, your business and what it is. When they ask you about your business, one, what's the first response you get? And then how do you explain to them what Old Glory is?
10: Yeah, absolutely. I tell everyone we're a one-stop firearms, ammo, and anything that goes on firearms shop. So whether it's looking to purchase your first firearm or you have 100 firearms and you're looking to add to the collection or pick up some ammo for a hunt or whatever it may be, all the way down to full gunsmith department, gunsmith, Cerakote, so basic cleaning all the way to customization of your firearm. So We pride ourselves in a one-stop shop for everything you need, firearms related.
1: And you have the one location. We're going to talk about the second location. But, you know, when you look in this day and age of businesses, it's nice to see expansion. So what thought processes did you have when you decided to also open up the second location?
10: Yeah, absolutely. I was lucky enough to take over the shop 3 years ago, and it's we pride ourselves in just kind of having fun. The atmosphere, the team that's over there, the group of guys and girls are just it's just fun. And we're problem solvers, right? So whether it's someone looking for self-defense or hunting or just going to the range and shooting a 22, we're there to help with that problem. And as I think about it, I wanted to expand. I wanted mm-hmm. to be able to bring that to different parts of New Hampshire and bring the fun that we have every day in the shop to other parts of the state. So that was kind of the thought process in expanding.
1: So before we talk about the complexity of the industry, too, because it is an interesting industry when we think about firearms and how people look at it, you can always tell here in New Hampshire we seem to be a little bit more comfortable with it, but other states seem to have that stigma attached to it as well. But, you know, prior to owning this business, you actually had a storied career in the military and also a first responder. Tell us a little bit about those careers, and then I'm going to ask you how that ends up fitting into how you run your business.
10: Yeah, absolutely. So I started, I went to college down at UMass Lowell, and while I was going to school, I became an EMT, worked on the ambulance down there for about 5 years, and decided to join the military as a medic. So I carried that first responder knowledge over to the military, was stationed overseas in Italy, and did a year tour in Afghanistan as a combat medic. So coming back, being able to lean on that, I think is huge in the leadership, problem solving, and I think anyone that's in the small business world knows the stress high. So having that stress management ability from the military has helped me greatly in that transition.
1: It's interesting, too, because when you segued out of the military, you had a stay a little bit in the National Guard, but you also became a first responder, not as an EMT. You went into police work. Does anyone ever look at your resume and go, what the heck is going on here?
10: I tend to go to the high-stress jobs. My wife laughs at me, and she's been great throughout the whole process. And I usually joke because I've always wanted to ride motorcycles, and that's one promise I made her because she said, I've let you join the military. I've let you jump out of perfectly good airplanes. I've let you be a police officer on the SWAT team. Can you do me one favor and not make me stress that you're riding a motorcycle? So that's one promise I've made her.
1: That's the line in the sand.
10: Yeah,
1: that's where she found that, the motorcycle, not the jumping out of planes into combat zones. All right, good for her. She sounds like a saint. Greg, when we think about it once again, so if people want to find out more about Old Glory Guns and Ammo, where can they do that?
10: Yeah, I always say we're best in person.
1: Okay,
10: come on into the stores. One in Greenville, New Hampshire. One in Hudson. And meet the team, meet the guys, shake their hands, and have a good conversation. You'll never be rushed in, rushed out. You're definitely not a number. You'll be part of the family. So that's what I would say, number one. But also we're online as well. OldGloryGunsAndAmmo.com. Mm-hmm. We have our inventory up there as well. And then we're really pushing our Instagram, so Old Glory Guns and Ammo. Kaylee has been doing a great job getting some funny videos, informational videos on there as well. So those are all the spots you can find us.
1: Tom and I are trying to get better at doing Instagram, so maybe we'll go over and check yours out and see if
10: there we go.
1: I want to talk a little bit about the industry. So when you think about firearms, you think about, one, you offering this service and also delivering a product to people. There is a stigma about that. How do you talk to people about the stigma? As I said, I don't think the stigma is as heavy in New Hampshire as it might be in other states. But, you know, when people come to you, there's a nervousness. If they're coming to you, they're coming to you, like you said, to solve a problem. How do you talk to them about the stigma of your industry and what you're trying to achieve through proper firearm ownership and maintenance?
10: Yeah, absolutely. And like you said, New Hampshire is a great constitutional state that the stigma is definitely less. But we are right on the border, both locations of Massachusetts, which,
1: right,
10: as we all know, there's a huge stigma for firearms down there. So we just take our time. Again, you're not a number with us. You come in, we'll talk you through it. We'll do our best to make you feel comfortable. Put the firearms in your hands. Even if you're not buying through us, you can pick them up, play with them, get comfortable with them. And then, go over the safety. Like you said, safety is huge. Making sure they're secured properly, make sure you're handling them properly, and then recommend training. If you're a first-time shooter that needs any recommendations, that's what we we try to do, make you feel as comfortable as possible. And we're not all about the sale. If we don't think that you're comfortable enough, we'll tell you, hey,
9: right,
10: now's not the time. Go take a training course. Go do some more research. Make sure you're getting the right firearm for you. So
1: it's amazing, too, because most people, Greg, don't realize that every, especially here in New Hampshire, every firearms dealer that I've gone into, they do not want to give you the gun unless you're ready for the gun, unless they can validate that you're ready for the gun, too. That's a heavy responsibility for you guys.
10: Yeah, and I think it's both obviously a legal responsibility, but also, you know,
1: right,
10: morals and ethical, and you know, making sure that you're going to do the right thing with the firearm and that you're going to be safe with the firearm for both yourself and others around. So yeah, I think that's very important that we take very, very seriously.
1: So, you know, you and I, both military, both first responders and police work and stuff like that, we love training.
10: Yes.
1: So you got 23 people that you bring into your team and stuff like that. What kind of training do they go through as you're getting ready to do the various positions that they handle within? Because some are going to be frontline. They're going to be right there trying to help clients. How do you help them with that and train them up?
10: Yeah, absolutely. And I think that all starts with the interview process. So, you know, I'm lucky enough to have an amazing team that has backgrounds from whether it's law enforcement, military, hunting. I think that's where it starts is verifying backgrounds of people that are coming to be part of the team, and then making sure that they continue to work on their knowledge. So when they first come on, they basically shadow and learn from a fellow employee, myself, or people that have been doing it for a while. And that could last a month, 2 months, depending on how comfortable they are, depending on how, you know, safe with the firearms and following our standards. And then we have constant, I use law enforcement terminology here, but kind of like roll call training before a shift in law enforcement.
1: Oh, I love that.
10: So we do a little morning powwow, and if there's any, you know, updates or quick trainings or quick things that need to be put out, that's when we do that. So.
1: Excellent. Hey, guys, we're going to wind down this part of the conversation. We're going to come back with Greg and talk a little bit more about Old Glory Guns and Ammo, some of the things you should be thinking about. Also, if you're thinking about firearms or if you're advocating for someone in your life with firearms, you know, this is the first place you want to go. They're highly trained, well-suited. They have a great inventory, so you want to make sure that they're ready for that as well. What we'll do is go ahead and take a break. We'll come right back here in just a bit in the local business spotlight right here on WFEA.com.
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2: Well, Chef Chittister with you, Local Business Spotlight. Of course, we're talking about a wonderful organization. It has two locations right now. Of course, when you find out a little bit more about them, you can go ahead and check them out online at Old Glory Guns and Ammo. And if you just spell that right out and put a .com at the end, it really makes it a lot easier for you as well. 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You can listen to a little bit more about this interview, but also all the websites that we're giving you, their links right there in the narrative. So if you're flying down the road trying to write all this down, don't worry. We'll make sure we take care of you as well. Greg, you know, we were talking about, you know, when you look at putting this business together and working on the two locations, one of the things that I did find fascinating when I first spoke with Lindy, I was amazed that you guys had a gunsmithing shop or a gunsmith available, because that's really rare in this industry now.
3: Yeah, it really is, and it's kind of sad, I've heard people calling it a dying breed, and you know, it's getting less and less, and some of the old-timers are moving on or you know, passing away, unfortunately.
2: Yeah.
3: And it's just not something that's taking traction with the younger crowd, but I'm lucky enough to have Eric. He's an amazing gunsmith. He's been doing it, I believe, 17, 18 years now.
2: Nice.
3: And he, we call him the wizard. There's a sign right on the door. No one gets to see the wizard. No one, no how. He does amazing work. And again, he's been doing it for a while. If he can't fix it, I'm pretty confident no one around here can fix it. So
2: it's pretty much, if somebody thinks that they're having difficulty with their firearm, or even if they want to, you know, maybe re-blue it or make it look better and stuff like that, I mean, generally, do you encourage them to come in and just, one, let him take a look at it, and he'll give a fair assessment whether he can do it or not?
3: Yeah, absolutely. Again, there's very few things that he can't fix. And
2: Have you ever heard him say no?
3: There's been a couple times.
2: Okay. What was that?
3: so it's mostly if it's something really, really old has sentimental value. He could probably fix it, but the chance of you know, causing some issues or damaging it is just too great. So he doesn't, you know, we don't want to ruin a family heirloom that's been around 100 years. So really stuff like that. But otherwise, he does machinist by trade, so he can, if there's any parts that are missing, even if they're not in production anymore, he can usually make the parts for the firearm. So that's pretty good. But yeah, anything from basic firearms cleaning, you know, you go to the range and you just don't have the time or don't want to clean the firearm, you can bring it on down, all the way up to complete customization. So stippling, milling of your firearm, you know, slide cuts, anything like that. And then we also have a full Cerakote department. So Fred is, I joke around, I'm not artistic at all. I would do stick figures, but he is an artistic genius. And he, if you can envision something you want your firearm to look like, he will make it look like that. So whether it's, you know, we don't do bluing anymore because Cerakote has kind of taken over. But if you want, you know, you have a rusted gun that you want fixed, he can do that, all the way up to camel patterns. We've done butterflies. We've done all kinds of fun things. American flags, obviously, that's our brand.
2: Oh, that's
3: Old
2: nice.
3: Glory Guns and Ammo. So he's really good at the American flags. And one story I like to share is we had a family come in, and unfortunately there was a fire and they lost both their parents in the fire. A little bit sad, and they had a firearm that was in the family for quite some time, and it was severely rusted and severely damaged, and they brought it into Fred and said, hey, we don't want this to shoot anymore, but we'd like to get it back to where it was so we can hang it over our fireplace. And he did an amazing job. It came back. You wouldn't even know that it was involved in a fire. And it was just a great story, a great all-around.
2: That's incredible.
3: You know, way to help in a terrible situation.
2: So. And that transition for the family. I think that's an important part. You know, one of the things, too, is that when we think about what you guys try to achieve at the two locations is we're seeing a lot of new people actually come to firearms for the first time. And one of the growing populations is women. Many have not been around firearms their entire life. Then they're coming. you know, I always appreciate it when I do see more people being involved in firearms. I think it's important that you at least be trained and understand firearms, because you never know when you're going to come across them. But also, I appreciate the fact that they are thinking that way. How do you handle that? Because a lot of times, women have a stigma about going into what they consider a male-dominated profession, and like, okay, I'm going to get mansplained. You know, that's another technique of how to help them up to that level of feeling comfortable with the firearm.
3: Yeah, absolutely. I'm glad you asked that, because we do have an increasing female population that is getting into the sport and getting into shooting. I encourage it. One kind of recent story, actually yesterday, we have a lovely customer who started about 5 months ago now, maybe a little bit longer, and had never picked up a firearm in her life. And she just was like, hey, I'm going to try it out. Took her time and got her... trying different ones, ended up buying one, and I think she's at 7 or 8 guns now.

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2: You're a parent. You've had young people in your house, both as a police officer and in the military. Most of the time in the military, we don't bring our guns home. But, you know, that's another story. But, you know, that's another aspect that I have people talk to me about. When they get into, they're reluctant to buy the firearm because they're not sure how they keep it safe. And then the other thing is they don't know how to talk to kids about it. How do you talk to them about getting, you know, certainly introducing a firearm into a home that has children?
3: Yeah, absolutely. And I think of anything, safety is number one priority, right? For us, for anyone owning a firearm, safety for yourself, safety for anyone, your family members and the public, obviously. So everyone that comes in, we have safes, whether bedside table safes or stand-up safes, a way to secure the firearms. Every firearm comes with a lock. So if you don't have a safe, you can at least put a trigger lock on it or lock the slide. And really explain that, especially if they say they have kids in the house, really break it down. Take the time to explain why it's important to keep it safe. And I have three boys myself.
2: Yeah.
3: And I remember when they're all teenagers now, so they've had
2: They've been around
3: training.
2: It more, correct.
3: But I remember when they were kids and going over safety with the firearms. And a lot of times there's, again, that stigma of don't talk about it if you have one in the house. And I'm the opposite. I think you should talk with your young kids about it and explain the safety behind it. And that way they don't have that curiosity. They know what it is. They know the potential dangers. And they know to be safe with it.
2: It's always a curiosity that, you know, if you don't quell that or not quell it, but if you don't kind of talk to them about that, that curiosity is just going to nod at them. And then that's just kids as well. Once again, Old Glory Guns and Ammo. We're talking to Greg and talking a little bit about the two locations. Give the locations again.
3: So the flagship store is out in Greenville, New Hampshire, and then we just opened the second location. Was Pete's Gun and Tackle for 52 years, we purchased that location, 2 Dracut Road in Hudson, New Hampshire.
2: Now, are you noticing a trend in firearms purchasing or what people are looking for? I mean, because like you said, you deal with, you know, the mainstays, it's self-defense, hunting, and then, you know, maybe a little bit more just a target practice and shooting as a sport. Are you noticing any kind of trends into what people are looking for in a firearm?
3: Not in particular. You know, the firearms industry is very much like a roller coaster depending on the season. So we can pretty much understand once winter's over and warm season starts, the trap shooting is going to be starting back up and people are going to look for their clays and their shotgun shells. And, you know, and then summertime, which is completely opposite of what I ever thought, is the slow season.
2: Yeah.
3: I always thought winter when it's cold and everyone's hunkered down, but that's when they like to shop.
2: Right.
3: You know, they get to the store and they go shopping, and then now it's vacation time and hot weather. So, and then obviously during the hunting season, we see an uptick with hunting rifles and you know, shotguns and stuff like that. So it really just depends on the time of season. And what sells and what people are looking for.
2: Yeah, most people don't want to be in an indoor range in the summer. Your indoor range track will get really big.
3: Right, it's hot.
2: It is kind of funny. Hey, before we let you go, a little free form for you before we break down. Any final thoughts you want to say? Any question I didn't cover?
3: No, I appreciate the time. And again, I just I challenge anyone out there that hasn't swung in to see us to stop in and say hello and meet the guys, meet the team. You know, it's a great group of guys that are passionate about the sport, are passionate about shooting, self-defense. So if you're around either of the stores, stop in, say hello, give a firm handshake. We'd love to see you. If getting out and about isn't a thing, then oldgloryguns@ammo.com.
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5: From ABC News, I'm Sherry Preston. Nearly 100 large fires are currently burning nationwide, the bulk of them in the West, where more than 3 million acres have burned this summer so far. ABC's Kenna Whitworth says it's not just in the United States, though.
6: Northern Canada in an emergency.
7: Oh, man, it's going crazy.

0: Canadian authorities confirming an 80-year-old woman died as a result of the wildfires while trying to evacuate her home. The Bald Range Fire in British Columbia forcing evacuations for more than 20,000 people as flames race toward homes.
1: The UK and France are bracing for their fifth heat wave of the season, temperatures repeatedly soaring across Europe since May. July was Puerto Rico's driest month in 120 years. In fact, they've begun rationing water, says ABC's Victor Oquendo, who's there.
2: In San Juan and other cities, hundreds of thousands of residents having their water supply cut off 48 hours at a time. Tankers being used by the government to deliver much needed water throughout the territory. We asked Sonia Maldonado Renta how many times a day she fills these plastic bottles. Morning, noon, and afternoon, all the time. This is unbelievable. We're in a developing country.
1: Iran says it won't reopen the Strait of Hormuz unless the United States, quote, meets its conditions, which include full reparations for the war. A powerful 7.4 magnitude earthquake struck western Colombia today, prompting evacuations. No word on damage or injuries yet. There could be some tropical storms on the horizon. Here's ABC's Jim Ryan.
3: The Atlantic map at the National Hurricane Center features two areas of disorganized showers and thunderstorms that forecasters are watching. Models suggest the two may merge toward the middle of the week and give birth to a tropical depression by the weekend. Where it's headed is anyone's guess.
1: Checking the markets this hour, the Dow is down 62 points. 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
4: 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I've been surfing here since I was a kid. Now, seeing my grandson out on the water, it means everything to me. Watching him and taking in the blue waves, the sea breeze, the blurry horizon.
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7: A gun rights group says a school ended up conducting an illegal search on a rumor of a gun. Madison's former public works director has been charged with stealing from the town, and it looks like the Ragnar Road Reach the Beach relay may not happen this year. Good morning, I'm Tom Novak. The gun rights group Second Amendment Foundation has filed paperwork in a lawsuit that claims officials at the Hillsborough Deering School District conducted an unconstitutional search of an 18-year-old high school senior's vehicle due to the fact that he's a legal gun owner. According to court documents, a hearing has been scheduled for next month on a motion by the group in the case of Harrington v. Crawford. That's after authorities searched Harrington's vehicle, which was parked on school grounds. As the suit says, officials went ahead with the search without his consent. That's after employees interrogated him. As the group maintains, Harrington had previously been overheard telling another student about an incident where he informed police he was a registered gun owner, but at no time did he indicate that he planned to bring a weapon to school. Former Madison Public Works Director Josh Shackford is facing theft charges. That's after authorities say he stole more than $1,200 from the town. According to the indictment, the theft occurred between June of 2024 and November of 2025. State police say the charges come after they were called to investigate a possible theft committed by the Department of Public Works Director. Following the indictment, Shackford is due in court on August 13th. It appears that the Ragnar Road Reach the Beach relay may not happen this September due to the fact it still has yet to pay for last year's race, as the state has denied a permit to the group behind the event because it still owes state and local officials in Hampton about $100,000. State officials say the deadline for the bill came and went, which led to the application for the permit being denied. The 204-mile relay that starts in Lancaster and ends in Hampton was scheduled to get underway on September 18th. Officials from the group behind the event have yet to comment on the matter. In sports, the Red Sox lost to the Athletics Sunday 4-3. Boston is back to work tonight on the road in Toronto facing the Blue Jays in the first of a four-game series. First pitch is at 7:10. I'm Tom Novak for WFEA News.
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6: Now, your Granite State forecast.
7: For today, we'll see a mix of sun and clouds with highs in the upper 80s. Tonight, partly cloudy with lows in the mid to upper 60s. For Tuesday, sunny, maybe a few afternoon clouds or even a shower or thunderstorm with highs in the upper 80s. And for Wednesday, a mix of sun and clouds with highs in the mid 80s. That's a look at your Granite State forecast on 99.9 and AM 1370 WFEA.
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11: And now, he is Armstrong and Getty.
12: You know, I'm transgender. I'm a woman. I identify as sometimes identifying as a woman for purposes of basketball, professional basketball. So I'll be declaring for the WNBA draft in 2027 as well.
13: That's a proud American woman, Royce White. She is 6'8" and 270 pounds, an NBA player until a few years ago, I think. But she has now come out as transgender, and Ms. White goes on.
12: I mean, I think I'd be unstoppable, you know, but I'm a team first guy. You know, I'm a pass first kind of player. I do the little things. You know, I led my team in all five major stat categories at Iowa State University. So I do a little bit of everything. I'll do whatever the coach needs me to do. I'll do whatever the girls need me to do.
13: Royce, one of two former NBA players who are declaring for the WNBA draft, taking them at their word as progressives that trans women are women. And the WNBA commissioner has announced an emergency meeting of the general managers and coaches of the league to deal with being asked to live up to their principles. The fact that that would be an emergency meeting tells you everything you need to know, I think, about progressivism. Before we get into a little more of that, one of the issues is, and Michael, we'll start with 15 in a second, but one of the issues is, as Jax mentioned and Katie too, the WNBA started as a PR project of the NBA. It's heavily subsidized by the NBA. It would not stay in business if it were not for that. You might be firmly in favor of girls' sports and women's sports and women's collegiate sports. I am. I'm a big fan. I defend them with my life. But the idea that, yes, there's a women's league for every sport and it should be as popular as the men's is just silly. It's not. It's not even close. But because of the nature of it, the way it started, the WNBA, and the fact that it is heavily black, heavily lesbian, and extremely progressive, they embrace all sorts of progressive nuttiness. For instance, Sophie Cunningham, and who's also on the same team with Caitlin Clark on Indiana, and is kind of the enforcer. Somebody takes out your star, you give them an elbow in the mouth. That's the way basketball's always worked, hockey, the rest of it. That's how you protect the stars. Got absolutely mugged. I've seen this video. Katie, have you seen the foul on Sophie Cunningham?
14: Oh, yeah. She got basically punched in the face.
13: Well, yeah, a big, what do you call it, a clothesline. As yeah. She goes up for layup, this Dejanay Carrington clotheslined her right in the neck and head and sent her crashing to the ground. Just a big, angry, nasty, deliberate, blatant, flagrant foul. But Sophie explains what happens after Ms. Carrington was ejected.
15: Yeah, so Carrington is a dirty player, probably the dirtiest player in the league. And then she has the audacity to go online right after her ejection and claim that she got ejected because of racism. She definitely learned well from Angel Reese. Whenever something goes against you, just pull out that race card. I think she's jealous of my natural blonde hair. She'll never have this hair. I literally got clotheslined in the air, and this clown has to turn it into race. Her level of IQ needs to be studied for generations.
13: Number one, meow.
14: Yes.
13: Number two, yeah, Dejanay Carrington got ejected for this blatant assault foul. and he goes to the locker room and texts,

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0: didn't properly include disclosure information. However, the Attorney General's office notes that the matter is considered closed. Meanwhile, Superintendent Michael Barry said Friday, "I recognize it. I own it. It should not have happened under my stead." Multiple departments ended up responding Sunday night to a report of a gas leak in a home in Sandown. The heavy response came after the homeowner called the gas company, who then instructed them to call first responders. No injuries were reported. More on these stories coming up at the top of the hour. I'm Tom Novak for WFEA News.
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10: Now, your Granite State forecast.
0: For today, we'll see a mix of sun and clouds with highs in the upper 80s. Tonight, partly cloudy with lows in the mid to upper 60s. For Tuesday, sunny, maybe a few afternoon clouds or even a shower or thunderstorm with highs in the upper 80s. And for Wednesday, a mix of sun and clouds with highs in the mid 80s. That's a look at your Granite State.

0: economic pain on Iran as punishment for not reopening the Strait of Hormuz. Iran insists it won't do so until the U.S., quote, corrects its behavior. ABC's Shannon Kingston at the State Department.
1: After decades of sanctions, Iran is pretty good at withstanding economic turmoil, economic pain. So it really is a bit of a game of chicken that who is going to balk first.
0: A major earthquake in western Colombia, evacuations, damage, and an unspecified number of injuries.
2: I'm not one to say I told you so, but I switched to Pure Talk over a year ago, and ever since, I've been telling people there's no better wireless company out there. Well, a few months ago, a massive survey was conducted. 123,000 people were asked to rate their wireless carrier in four categories: coverage, support, data, and overall value. 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Yeah, Pure Talk. 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
4: An Amherst man facing charges of assault and attempted murder. Several main beaches closed after sharks spotted in the ocean. And Laconia police are searching for a missing teen. I'm Jimmy Carter, WFEA News. 40-year-old Jonathan Santiago of Amherst is facing seven felony counts stemming from a Hillsborough County Superior Court indictment charging him with attempted murder, first-degree assault with a firearm, arson, and multiple counts of felony criminal mischief in connection with two separate incidents last year. According to the indictments, Santiago Torres is accused of setting a fire on or about August the 28th last year in Manchester. A second set of indictments accuses him of shooting an individual with the purpose of committing murder. If convicted, Santiago could face up to 40 years in prison. Several beaches in Maine closed yesterday following shark sightings both Friday and Saturday. According to the town of Georgetown, Mile Beach, Half Mile Beach, and East Beach in Reed State Park all closed due to heavy presence of seals and baitfish close to shore. Officials in Georgetown confirmed a shark sighting on Saturday, but did not elaborate on what type of shark or how many. Several sharks were spotted off Pine Point Beach in Scarborough earlier in the week. Laconia police are asking for the public's help as they search for Jade, a missing 16-year-old last seen on High Street in Laconia August the 6th. Jade is light-skinned complexion, brown hair, brown eyes, approximately 5'4". She turns 17 next month. Anyone in the area of High Street or Blueberry Lane who has video surveillance on August the 6th, please check it out and see if you caught anything that could possibly help. Anyone with information regarding Jade's disappearance or location, please contact the Laconia Police Department. In sports, Sox lost to the A's yesterday. It was their second loss in a row. They're off to Toronto to open up a series against the Blue Jays tonight. Sox remain in third place, just behind the Yankees. I'm Jimmy Carter, WFEA News.
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3: Now, your Granite State forecast.
7: For today, we'll see a mix of sun and clouds with highs in the upper 80s. Tonight, partly cloudy with lows in the mid to upper 60s. For Tuesday, sunny, maybe a few afternoon clouds or even a shower or thunderstorm with highs in the upper 80s. And for Wednesday, a mix of sun and clouds with highs in the mid 80s. That's a look at your Granite State forecast on 99.9 and AM 1370 WFEA.
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10: Hey, thanks for being here. Hope you're well. Hope you had a good, fun, relaxing slash productive weekend. Whatever your goals were, I hope you reached them at least partially. Looking forward to talking to Gary Dietrich, longtime friend of the Armstrong and Getty Show. Gary's a nonpartisan CBS television and iHeartRadio political analyst, and Gary joins us now. Hello, Gary. How are you?
12: Hey, Joe. Good to talk with you. Trust you're soldiering on towards another NFL season, my friend.
10: I am indeed. I am. Gary, product of the auspicious Harvard Kennedy School of Government, pre-grade inflation, I should point out.
12: I appreciate that notation.
10: Yeah. Now, Gary, granted, I went to a pathetic state university where many of the professors weren't even literate. They couldn't even read, and we squatted in huts on mud floors to study. But back in the day, if I got an A or a couple of them, I was fist pumping. I would dance all the way home. It was hard back in the day. Probably not for you, because
12: I understand that.
10: Certified genius, but.
12: Oh, no, hardly. I understand that. You know, I got enough Midwest in you, I think, you know, Joe, from Kansas and Ohio roots that I always have to tell. Right. But listen, we snuck in the back door. I don't know how it happened, but I got in.
10: Yeah, good man. So let's talk about the current scene. I read with interest, I was reading the Washington Post, and they were talking about who's going to succeed Lindsey Graham in South Carolina. And what was interesting to me about the article was that the entire thing was who hews most closely to Trump, whose Trump credentials are the best. It was as if there were no other issues. It was like there was no character. There was just the only thing was how Trumpy is this person. And I know that's becoming a less and less comfortable dynamic in the Republican Party. What are you seeing?
12: Well, I think you're exactly right, Joe. I mean, we are right now. This midterm really will be the tipping point, Joe, to, you know, how do I say this? The movement towards a post-Trump era, you know, as he has already said himself, I'm not on the ballot this fall. Well, that's not really true, because to your point, many Republicans in the primaries want Trump to be their buddy in this balloting in the primary. But as we move towards a, you know, absolutely critical midterm election here that could determine a lot about the second half of the final Trump presidency, you know, Democrats are still going to make this midterm a lot about him. And polling numbers, they're pulling up, you know, validate a lot of that. I mean, he's down to like 34% approval. That matched his low of his first term. He's up at about 3/4 of voters saying, I'm not happy with things economically. You know all the data, Joe. Sure. So it sort of depends on what state you're in and whether you're in the primary or a general, be it the midterm or heading towards 28, about whether affiliating with Trump right now is a plus and a minus. And in many of these swing states, though, the conundrum for the GOP is it's both.
10: So I wonder whether we're going to see a lot more Armstrong and Getty-esque statements of, hey, a lot of the stuff the president's done is great. I support it 100%, but there's a lot of stuff I don't like, too. So I'm an independent guy. I'm going to be with him when he's right. I'm going to oppose him when he's wrong. You think more like standing on their own 2 feet-ish, perhaps?
12: Yeah, I think there's going to be a lot more of that, especially in these very, very purple states. As you know, though, that's a tough tightrope to walk. You know, it gets a little nuanced, and you have to be careful, as you know, because all of a sudden you could find yourself on the wrong end of a true social post from the White House saying, you know, this person's not Trumpy enough, and I withdrawing my endorsement, whatever. You know, it's sort of like cuts both ways.
10: Yeah, I would just suggest to the Republican candidates out there, the way I just suggested is the only way to go. You just, at some point, you do you and let the chips fall. If you're constantly reactive and just trying to take the path of least resistance, it's just no, don't be that. But, you know, nobody's going to listen to me anyway. So we'll have to see how that evolves. Meanwhile, and this is really, I think, the political headline in America, Gary, the mainstream of the Democratic Party has got to be freaking out a lot about the ascendance of the far, far left, the DSA and all that. What are you hearing from folks close to the party?
12: Well, that's 100% true. I mean, you've got, you know, loud voices like a James Carville saying, look, I'm about ready to leave, or they need to get out of our party. See, you've got that element out there. You got John Fetterman saying essentially the same thing, you know, and the challenge for the Democrats. And this is the thing about this one and why this is so juicy is, you know, Joe, is that this

0: for rewriting the subconscious. The Goan method became so powerful that Alex did something no other hypnotist ever dared. In 1999, he asked the U.S. Patent Office to examine it. That's right, the United States government. On August 13, 2002, the Patent Office agreed and issued a patent. Their exact words, on the record, a unique, new, and useful process. 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
2: If you wait for cooler weather to get psyched about deer season, you're already behind. Especially if you're a bow hunter, the season starts September 15th. For some of us, deer season never ends. We're always scouting because the more information we have, the better. Where are they bedding? What are their travel routes between feeding and bedding areas? Where do they go when hunting pressure ramps up or when there's new logging activity nearby? Last year's acorns were great, but what's the backup food source if this year's crop falls short? Deer hunting is a chess game full of distractions from nature and man. Seeing deer in a field today doesn't mean they'll be there next month. But three things stay consistent: food, cover, and water. Learn those, and you might predict the next move. The key word is might, because they're always adding new plays to the playbook.
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6: Now, your Granite State forecast.
7: For today, we'll see a mix of sun and clouds with highs in the upper 80s. Tonight, partly cloudy with lows in the mid to upper 60s. For Tuesday, sunny, maybe a few afternoon clouds or even a shower or thunderstorm with highs in the upper 80s. And for Wednesday, a mix of sun and clouds with highs in the mid 80s. That's a look at your Granite State forecast on 99.9 and AM 1370 WFEA.
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2: An Amherst man facing charges of assault and attempted murder. Several Maine beaches closed after sharks spotted in the ocean, and Laconia police are searching for a missing teen. I'm Jimmy Carter, WFEA News. 40-year-old Jonathan Santiago of Amherst is facing seven felony counts stemming from a Hillsborough County Superior Court indictment charging him with attempted murder, first-degree assault with a firearm, arson, and multiple counts of felony criminal mischief in connection with two separate incidents last year. According to the indictments, Santiago Torres is accused of setting a fire on or about August the 28th last year in Manchester. A second set of indictments accuses him of shooting an individual with the purpose of committing murder. If convicted, Santiago could face up to 40 years in prison. Several beaches in Maine closed yesterday following shark sightings both Friday and Saturday. According to the town of Georgetown, Mile Beach, Half Mile Beach, and East Beach in Reed State Park all closed due to heavy presence of seals and baitfish close to shore. Officials in Georgetown confirmed a shark sighting on Saturday, but did not elaborate on what type of shark or how many. Several sharks were spotted off Pine Point Beach in Scarborough earlier in the week. Laconia police are asking for the public's help as they search for Jade, a missing 16-year-old last seen on High Street in Laconia, August the 6th. Jade is light-skinned complexion, brown hair, brown eyes, approximately 5'4". She turns 17 next month. Anyone in the area of High Street or Blueberry Lane who has video surveillance on August the 6th, please check it out and see if you caught anything that could possibly help. Anyone with information regarding Jade's disappearance or location, please contact the Laconia Police Department. In sports, Sox lost to the A's yesterday. It was their second loss in a row. They're off to Toronto to open up a series against the Blue Jays tonight. Sox remain in third place, just behind the Yankees. I'm Jimmy Carter, WFEA News.
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7: Now, your Granite State forecast.
8: Tonight, we'll see partly cloudy skies with lows dipping down into the mid to upper 60s. Tuesday, sunny, maybe a few afternoon clouds, even a shower or thunderstorm with highs back in the upper 80s. Wednesday, mix of sun and clouds, with highs again in the mid 80s. That's a look at your Granite State forecast on 99.9 and AM 1370 WFEA.
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2: Several beaches in Maine closed yesterday following shark sightings on Friday and Saturday, according to the town of Georgetown. Mile Beach, Half Mile Beach, and East Beach in Reed State Park closed for swimming due to a heavy presence of seals and bait fish close to shore. Officials did confirm a shark sighting on Saturday afternoon. They did not elaborate on what type of shark or how many. 40-year-old Jonathan Santiago of Amherst facing 7 felony counts stemming from a Hillsborough County Superior Court indictment charging him with attempted murder, first-degree assault with a firearm, arson, and multiple counts of felony criminal mischief in connection with 2 separate incidents from last year. And the teardown of the Bedford Toll Plaza continues on the Everett for the next couple of months. The right 2 lanes, both northbound and southbound, are now permanently closed and blocked by Jersey barriers. In sports, Sox lost to the A's yesterday. They're on the road tonight to face the Blue Jays. I'm Jimmy Carter, WFEA News.
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1: updated state forecast.
12: Tonight, we'll see partly cloudy skies with lows dipping down into the mid to upper 60s. Tuesday, sunny, maybe a few afternoon clouds, even a shower or thunderstorm with highs back in the upper 80s. Wednesday, mix of sun and clouds, with highs again in the mid 80s. That's a look at your Granite State forecast on 99.9 and AM 1370 WFEA.
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13: Guys, let me know when we get the AOC injecting herself with something, because I do want to play that. But Alexandria Ocasio-Cortez announced over the weekend that she is going to be engaging in egg freezing, freezing of her eggs so that she can continue to delay her family formation in order to work on her career. And this is something that is very common with millennial women, that they have chosen to pursue that. And that's an option for them. I think that coincidentally, or maybe not so coincidentally, I do think that the happiness level of a lot of women in this age demographic has gone down a lot. But again, she's a powerful person, and it's probably very satisfying to have the life that she's had. She's been a leader in the socialist movement in this country, which is, I don't like her politics, but you got to hand it to her in terms of career prowess. But I do find that a lot of women are doing this behavior so that they can just service a corporation, be it, you know, Apple or Facebook or Google, and or some big law firm or some big hedge fund. I don't know if that's the path to happiness for a lot of women, but it is certainly an option. And AOC has announced something that I think is semi-surprising, that she is going to freeze her eggs so that she could continue to delay family formation, to continue to pursue her career, and then maybe one day, if she's lucky, have kids sometime in her 40s, which is, again, not necessarily going better for society when we continue to delay pregnancies well into the late 30s and the 40s. But it's what we're doing. It's what she's doing. We've got a cut of her doing this online. Let's play this. She posted this on the internet. Guys, can we share this video with the team?
14: Okay, don't be weird about this. You know, I know all of you will be.
13: Okay, so she's now, she's got her midriff out. She's finding a spot in her belly, and she's about to inject herself with something. I don't even know what it is, because we didn't go down this road with the Marlowe family. And I'm generally, I'm going to give you my take on IVF in general. And then I want to talk about what she's doing. In IVF in general, is very mixed and complicated. A lot of families, if you cannot conceive, and a lot of people can't, I do think it's a good option. But it does add a lot of complications for people, and us normalizing it for vanity is a mistake. The goal should be to try to couple off at a younger age, find someone you trust, and you start a family in a natural way, and to have this so that you are engaged in normal human behavior, and that is what yields the child, not this sort of mass calculation that we do, that how does it work in with our vacation schedule and our finding ourselves schedule and our work schedule, and then maybe we'll fit it in if we get around to it at some point. It's just not working. We've been going down this road for a while. It's not making us any happier, and we're not getting to enough babies. And then you're going to miss out on a lot of stuff. First of all, rearing kids is a young man's game. I would not want to have kids too old. I think you can. It's an option. It's up to you. I'm not telling you how to live. But I'm saying that I benefit greatly from that. I'm not too old yet, because kids are a handful. It's hard work. Bedding down, reaching to the crib over and over again, throwing kids around the pool. You don't really want to do this when you're super old. And yet, that is the path that we're heading down. And then, not to mention, if you start staggering the families out 40 years, then a lot of people aren't going to get to meet their grandkids. And if they do, they're going to be incredibly frail and then a very limited time to enjoy them. I don't think in general it's a good path, though it is, if it's an option, fine, by all means.

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8: Okay, big shout out to the crew here. Greg Eben, Sean McConnell, Roger Wicker Jr., Rick Locke, Garrett Schally, Matt Zibel, Ricky Lopez has returned, Misty Callahan, John Cassio, Daniel West, Ombudsman, also back. And Daniel does think that the Sophie Cunningham foul was, the Dejanays was going for the ball on that. And I don't think so. I disagree with Daniel, but that's all right. Daniel's track record is second to none. Big stuff to tease coming up on the show this week on the podcast. We'll have Dennis Prager. I recorded with him. I'll share some of that on this show when I go to air with that. I'm speaking.

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8: From ABC News, I'm Michelle Franzen. The death toll in Colombia rising quickly following a powerful earthquake centered near the Chaco region. The office of Colombia's president, elected just days ago, says at least 50 people have died so far. Crews now scrambling to find people trapped in the city of Cali after 20 buildings collapsed. Here's ABC's Lama Hassan.
9: A powerful earthquake measuring 7.4 has hit the western part of Colombia just after 7:30 a.m. local time, about 150 miles west of the capital, where it was also felt in Bogota. There are real fears that this number could go up. The earthquake also causing significant damage.
8: Communities in Oregon and California, the latest to deal with attacks on critical public utility systems. This past weekend in California's Bay Area, a cybersecurity incident shut down the IT network in Suisun City, impacting public safety operations. And Oregon's governor confirming a water utility in Oregon was hacked last month. Iran has been considered a suspect behind recent attempts on water systems across several states. Iran refusing to back down on U.S. demands to reopen the Strait of Hormuz or continue to face economic pressure and possible strikes. Here's ABC's Mary Bruce.
10: And emboldened, Iran says they will not reopen the critical waterway unless the U.S., quote, corrects its behavior. And Iran is putting out a list of sweeping demands, including calling for the U.S. to lift its naval blockade and sanctions, withdraw U.S. troops from around Iran, reimburse them for the cost of the war, and release frozen Iranian assets, conditions that are seen as non-starters.
8: The recall of jalapeno peppers, possibly tainted with salmonella, now widening. Stores, including Kroger, HEB, Walmart, and Albertsons, are rushing to remove the peppers. Taylor Farms says it got the jalapenos from Coast Citrus Distributors. The FDA had already linked that company to the salmonella outbreak. It's made 375 people sick across 27 states. You're listening to ABC News.
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0: They're enforcing the law, but if you want to call that kidnapping, it makes me wonder what she thinks about other laws. Like, what if you, I don't know, robbed a bank and the police arrested you? Have they kidnapped you? You'd be left to believe that perhaps that's what they think. You should read this article. Democrats' new plan to win in November. Just be normal. The problem is that they aren't normal. And so what you're going to have are a bunch of people trying to act normal, because that's what they are, theater kids who act like things. I have a feeling the American people are going to be able to smell this garbage from a mile away. More news after this. Scott Jennings on Salem. Stay with us.
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3: Several beaches in Maine closed yesterday following shark sightings on Friday and Saturday, according to the town of Georgetown. Mile Beach, Half Mile Beach, and East Beach in Reed State Park closed for swimming due to a heavy presence of seals and bait fish close to shore. Officials did confirm a shark sighting on Saturday afternoon. They did not elaborate on what type of shark or how many. 40-year-old Jonathan Santiago of Amherst facing seven felony counts stemming from a Hillsborough County Superior Court indictment charging him with attempted murder, first-degree assault with a firearm, arson, and multiple counts of felony criminal mischief in connection with two separate incidents from last year. And the teardown of the Bedford Toll Plaza continues on the Everett for the next couple of months. The right two lanes, both northbound and southbound, are now permanently closed and blocked by Jersey barriers. In sports, Sox lost to the A's yesterday. They're on the road tonight to face the Blue Jays. I'm Jimmy Carter, WFEA News.
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5: From ABC News, I'm Michelle Franzen. The stalemate over the Strait of Hormuz continuing, with Iran demanding the U.S. lift its naval blockade along with sanctions and pay reparations for the war. The U.S. continuing to warn Iran that it could face new strikes. And now President Trump, in a new social media post, says the U.S. should be reimbursed for the cost of the war.
6: This is the first response we've seen from the president, a post on social media in which he says that this whole conversation of reparations or compensation to Iran was never mentioned, he said, in any of our negotiations or meetings. But he says it is an interesting idea because now he says he's likewise demanding compensation from Iran for all the people he says that they have killed and gravely wounded with their roadside bombs and many conflicts. He says that compensation should be paid to the families of hundreds of thousands of innocent protesters that he says Iran has killed.
5: ABC Stephen Portnoy. In South Carolina today, Defense Secretary Pete Hegseth renaming Joint Base Charleston to Joint Base Lindsey Graham. The change honors the late senator who served in the Air Force, Reserves, and National Guard for more than three decades. Health and Human Services Secretary Robert F. Kennedy Jr. today announcing new proposals. One includes the federal government's first proposed definition of ultra-processed foods.
7: Thousands of Americans, researchers, consumer organizations, and members of industry provided input to this process over the past 10 months. The first time we will have a consistent federal framework to study these foods, to understand their effects on human health, and to build stronger and lasting nutrition policy.
5: The other project requires manufacturers to notify the FDA when concluding a substance added to human or animal food falls under generally recognized as safe. In Colombia, a 7.4 magnitude earthquake rocking the Chaco region. Colombia's president says at least 50 people are dead. You're listening to ABC News.
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11: An Amherst man facing charges of assault and attempted murder. Several Maine beaches closed after sharks spotted in the ocean. And Laconia police are searching for a missing teen. I'm Jimmy Carter, WFEA News.

0: 40-year-old Jonathan Santiago of Amherst is facing 7 felony counts stemming from a Hillsborough County Superior Court indictment charging him with attempted murder, first-degree assault with a firearm, arson, and multiple counts of felony criminal mischief in connection with 2 separate incidents last year. According to the indictments, Santiago Torres is accused of setting a fire on or about August the 28th last year in Manchester. A second set of indictments accuses him of shooting an individual with the purpose of committing murder. If convicted, Santiago could face up to 40 years in prison. Several beaches in Maine closed yesterday following shark sightings both Friday and Saturday. According to the town of Georgetown, Mile Beach, Half Mile Beach, and East Beach in Reed State Park all closed due to heavy presence of seals and baitfish close to shore. Officials in Georgetown confirmed a shark sighting on Saturday, but did not elaborate on what type of shark or how many. Several sharks were spotted off Pine Point Beach in Scarborough earlier in the week. Laconia police are asking for the public's help as they search for Jade, a missing 16-year-old last seen on High Street in Laconia, August the 6th. Jade is light-skinned complexion, brown hair, brown eyes, approximately 5'4". She turns 17 next month. Anyone in the area of High Street or Blueberry Lane who has video surveillance on August the 6th, please check it out and see if you caught anything that could possibly help. Anyone with information regarding Jade's disappearance or location, please contact the Laconia Police Department. In sports, Sox lost to the A's yesterday. It was their second loss in a row. They're off to Toronto to open up a series against the Blue Jays tonight. Sox remain in third place, just behind the Yankees. I'm Jimmy Carter, WFEA News.
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2: Now, your Granite State forecast.
3: Tonight, we'll see partly cloudy skies with lows dipping down into the mid to upper 60s. Tuesday, sunny, maybe a few afternoon clouds, even a shower or thunderstorm with highs back in the upper 80s. Wednesday, mix of sun and clouds with highs again in the mid 80s. That's a look at your Granite State forecast on 99.9 and AM 1370 WFEA.
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11: I am Tom Shattuck. I am for Howie Carr today and all week from 2 to 6. I am thrilled to be here, and I am thrilled that there's so much good stuff happening. This weekend could not have been more enlightening. It is enlightening when it comes to what the left is all about, what the media is all about. It was just fantastic. Fantastic. I know Grace earlier had some cuts. And if you didn't see it, you should watch. Try to watch some cuts of AOC talking to Jonathan Carl on ABC. It's amazing just how terrible our media is. They are so mediocre. And he obviously is just love struck by her. It's just gross. And you're like, man, dude, you're in your late 50s now. Get it together. Keep your, try to keep yourself, your tongue in your mouth for 5 seconds. He doesn't push back on anything she says. That was the theme of this weekend. Nobody pushed back on anything anybody says. These people are so absolutely corrupt. They're corrupted by a lot of power, these media people. All their neighbors are the establishment people. And they hang out. It's very incestual. They hang out with each other. Their kids hang out. They coach the same teams. They don't hold each other to account whatsoever. And this weekend was a great, great example of corruption. Which brings me to this book here, Howie Carr's book. This is Mass Corruption. This is The Text and More. So this is Volume 2 of mass corruption. You can get it. You got to pre-order it now. You pre-order it, you'll get it in October. And go to HowieCarShow.com, click on stores right at the top, and you'll get, I think it's $5 off of what everybody else is paying. So we like that. So do that right now. All right. I'm going to get right to this, but we're going to start with another. We're going to get the Massachusetts stuff as well, because there's mass news breaking. Shockingly, corruption in state politics goes hand in hand with corruption in state law enforcement in Massachusetts, and we're about to see some of this stuff come apart. It's awesome. We're going to get to it, but I want to start with the hot audio of the weekend, and that is Margaret Brennan of CBS with Dr. Jay, I can never say his name, Bhattacharya. And you remember Bhattacharya, who's now in the administration, was blacklisted for a while. He was part of the Great Barrington Proclamation, saying, this is back during COVID, that there's a big problem with how we're doing this. There's a big problem with damaging people through distancing and the mask and all the stuff. In other words, he was right about everything back then. But the media's mad. They're mad about him. They're still angry that there are people who were questioning these corrupt healthcare officials. Like Dr. Francis Collins, who did a video with his wife, who swam around seeing COVID the magic dragon or something. And they're mad that everybody yelled at Fauci last week. They're mad at this, or 2 weeks ago. And now what the left is doing, Margaret Brennan is doing, is blaming the CDC, blaming RFK Jr. on every malady that's out there. She blames him on the measles outbreaks. She blames him. And she blames COVID misinformation on a mass shooting last year. Remember, somebody shot up people at the CDC. She blames COVID common sense people. It's just amazing. And if you saw any of this show yesterday, and it's a painful thing to watch, but at one point she had Bernie Sanders on, and he got on there and said, "Oh, yeah, children are dying on the streets, and 1% has everything." She didn't say a peep. She said, "Okay, yeah,
12: blah, blah, blah, blah, blah, blah, blah."
11: Yeah, that's right. He never had to even stammer like that, because she was just she swallowed everything he said. Same thing with a Tapper had. I can never remember the guy's name. Bin Laden, the candidate who Piker loves. I'll get his name. Abdul something.
13: El Said?
11: Yes, Abdul. I'll say the long version, Taylor, or else you're racist, by the way. Okay, so this is Margaret Brennan just lecturing and hectoring Dr. Jay Bhattacharya. Let's go with cut two.
14: I'm not blaming you specifically. What I'm saying is, you want to talk about misinformation. The kinds of decisions and sort of the public sort of phase of public health during the pandemic led to many people losing trust in public health.
15: The Trump administration officials.
14: No, I mean like Biden. So Biden, for instance, censored me.
15: The pandemic began under the Trump administration.
14: Just so we're clear, the Biden administration censored me. Right? They've sent out. Direct attacks on people who disagreed on the COVID on sort of whether the COVID vaccine stopped it.
15: RFK Jr. called the COVID vaccine the deadliest vaccine ever made. That is misinformation, and we're not being clear about that. And I think that is dangerous. Wouldn't you agree?
14: People lost their jobs, Margaret, because the Biden administration censored people and said, "Look, you can't even talk about COVID vaccine harms." Yeah, and I'm talking about why you have the kind of distrust that's led to the kind of problems that we're talking about earlier in public health.
11: Now that portion of this, and I gave the guys these cuts in a random order, but that portion is the moment where he got a word in edgewise. But you're going to see that she's really interested in just yelling at him. Here's cut three.
16: I don't really care, Margaret.
14: That distrust was not caused by President Trump. It wasn't caused by Bobby. It was caused by a lot of sort of really fundamentally, but often spread by the government itself regarding natural immunity, closure of schools, closures of mask mandates. People lost their jobs because of these vaccine mandates that didn't make any public health sense. So if you want to talk about public trust, you have to embrace that fully, right? You can't just talk about it in a narrow political
15: I'm
14: way.
15: I'm talking about a shooting at the CDC and an officer. You said you just went to honor. That's what I was talking about. You're talking about something else entirely.
14: You're trying to blame the shooting on Bobby.
15: No, I'm not. I'm reading you what his father said.
14: No, what you're reading, what you're implying is that somehow
15: I'm
14: the lack of public trust.
15: I'm not talking about him.
14: Right?
15: I'm talking about your visit.
11: We'll go right into cut forward here.
14: Just to push back some, it was a tremendous mistake to cause parents to fear that about sending their kids to school during the COVID pandemic. The kids were better off in school. We shouldn't be scaring
15: I'm
14: public.
15: I'm talking about what people do now. It's August, about to be
14: September. Yeah, but
15: kids
14: Margaret,
15: are going back
14: you're
15: to
14: talking
15: not
14: about
15: the, 2020. I'm talking about 2026.
14: You're talking about, we're talking about the why
15: clarity
14: people have the...
15: Yeah, from the federal government and the top health officials.
14: If you want clarity, let me give you some clarity.
15: Please.
14: The reason why you have this problem of public trust is because what happened in 2020 has not yet been addressed.
15: Can these parents trust you? And the recommendation that they should get their kids vaccinated.
14: The parents should trust me. I'm giving my recommendation. I vaccinated my kids. I don't think that it is a. It's, I think if you want to protect your kids from these sort of parental diseases, yes, you should vaccinate your kids. But it is even more important that these kids go to school.
15: Mm-hmm.
14: That they, in no way, shape, or form should this show or any other show like it perpetuate the idea that they're sending their kids to school is worse. Because there's going to be some health risk there when it's just not true, right? If you want to protect your kids from those preventable diseases, vaccinate your kids. I've been very, very clear about that. But it is a mistake, and it contributes to the lack of public trust if you sort of fear-monger around, if you send your kids to school, well, you might be around unvaccinated kids. That's a tremendous mistake, right? If you vaccinate your kids, you can protect your kids from those risks, whatever they are. In any case, it's better to send the kids to school because that's how you keep kids healthy.
15: Yes. We want to send our kids to school.
14: I'm not sure, but now addressing what happened in 2020 is part of that. If you want to say why there's this loss of public trust, you have to really wrap your arms around that.
15: But you trust the science and the health workers and the vaccines now is what I understood you were saying. And so that is the message
14: I've looked at the scientific evidence and there's lots. I mean, I personally have made decisions for my family around those lines, too. So
15: that's good to know. Thank you.
11: But she even gets worse than what you heard there. It's kind of like Bhattacharya getting some shots in. When we get back, we'll have a little bit more of that. And at some point, you know, she talks about, like, you're not allowed to suggest that we did anything wrong whatsoever. You're not allowed to suggest, that my news organization had anything to do with any of the problems here. But she absolutely did. They absolutely did. As a matter of fact, here's, how she handled COVID, during COVID. She was talking to Trump's guy. This is in 2020. This is cut five.
15: Do you have plans to have President Trump get a shot in the arm on camera?
12: From a scientific point of view, I will remind people that the president has had COVID within the last 90 days. He received the monoclonal antibodies, and that is actually one scenario where we tell people maybe you should hold off on getting the vaccine, talk to your health provider to find out the right time.
15: But that doesn't make you immune.
12: There is a medical reason.
15: That doesn't make you immune.
12: But politics aside.
11: Yeah. Doesn't make you immune, she says. Well, browbeating Jerome Adams, who was Trump's guy, browbeating him in 2020. Drag out the president. I want you to drag out the president and make him get a COVID shot in front of everybody. You know, remember there were some people who were doing that? I want you to drag him out and make him get the COVID shot in front of everybody. And Jerome Adams says, well, you know, he's already gotten the disease. We're not really telling people right now if they've had it that they need to get it. No, but he doesn't have immunity. Well, that's right. And when you get the shot, you didn't get the immunity either. So, like, what are we doing? These people are such incredible frauds. Such frauds. They were all towing the line for Fauci. All towing the line for Francis Collins. And for the teachers unions, too, at that time. All pretending. You're trusting the science? You're trusting the science? Well, they were lying about the science at the time. They lied about the science about the time, and you propagated that stuff. And so you're talking about harming people. Well, what about all the harm to kids you did? It's amazing. It's just amazing that these people are, and then I've got AOC out there saying, well, you know, okay, sure, yeah, we were jerks, and we canceled everybody, and through equity, we destroyed what was left of the schools and what was rest of the neighbor, what left of the neighborhoods. But that was just woke one. That's over now. No, we've moved on from that. Moved on from that. You don't, all of these people in media should be fired. Elected leaders, nothing you can do about it, unfortunately. They just keep on getting elected. But everybody in media, they should absolutely, absolutely be fired. Just disgusting. You can text Howie to 617-213-1066. Howie to 617-213-1066. Or get us here on the call in 844-542-42. 844-542-42. My name is Tom Shattuck. 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
5: Several beaches in Maine closed yesterday following shark sightings on Friday and Saturday. According to the town of Georgetown, Mile Beach, Half Mile Beach, and East Beach in Reed State Park closed for swimming due to a heavy presence of seals and bait fish close to shore. Officials did confirm a shark sighting on Saturday afternoon. They did not elaborate on what type of shark or how many. 40-year-old Jonathan Santiago of Amherst facing 7 felony counts stemming from a Hillsborough County Superior Court indictment charging him with attempted murder, first-degree assault with a firearm, arson, and multiple counts of felony criminal mischief in connection with 2 separate incidents from last year. And the teardown of the Bedford Toll Plaza continues on the Everett for the next couple of months. The right 2 lanes, both northbound and southbound, are now permanently closed and blocked by Jersey barriers. In sports, Sox lost to the A's yesterday. They're on the road tonight to face the Blue Jays. I'm Jimmy Carter, WFEA News.
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3: Well, we offer traditional workshops as well as a working farm. 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We just ask people not to go inside the buildings without staff present. But if you come during a event like a binding demo, we're having a thrashing demo, those type of things, you're going to see a binder working traditionally in an oat field binding. You'll see the oats being traditionally thrashed on a threshing machine built in 1919. We also do pop-up lunches.
2: Those are delicious.
3: As well as a demo that goes along with it.
2: And you would reference the property real quickly. How many acres can be explored up there?
3: Oh, there's about over 500 acres there. There's a map at the kiosk when you hit the parking lot. Grab that and walk the trails as well as explore the property itself.
2: Great. Well, thank you so much for being part of keeping this gem alive and available to all of us here in New Hampshire and beyond. And again, the website is sanbornmills.org.
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1: 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Warning, this book contains explicit adult themes such as extremely racist and misogynist communications between members of law enforcement. 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
3: Several beaches in Maine closed yesterday following shark sightings on Friday and Saturday. According to the town of Georgetown, Mile Beach, Half Mile Beach, and East Beach in Reed State Park closed for swimming due to a heavy presence of seals and bait fish close to shore. Officials did confirm a shark sighting on Saturday afternoon. They did not elaborate on what type of shark or how many. 40-year-old Jonathan Santiago of Amherst facing 7 felony counts stemming from a Hillsborough County Superior Court indictment charging him with attempted murder, first-degree assault with a firearm, arson, and multiple counts of felony criminal mischief in connection with 2 separate incidents from last year. And the teardown of the Bedford Toll Plaza continues on the Everett for the next couple of months. The right 2 lanes, both northbound and southbound, are now permanently closed and blocked by Jersey barriers. In sports, Sox lost to the A's yesterday. They're on the road tonight to face the Blue Jays. I'm Jimmy Carter, WFEA News.
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2: Now, your Granite State forecast.
10: Tonight, we'll see partly cloudy skies with lows dipping down into the mid to upper 60s. Tuesday, sunny, maybe a few afternoon clouds, even a shower or thunderstorm with highs back in the upper 80s. Wednesday, mix of sun and clouds, with highs again in the mid 80s. That's a look at your Granite State forecast on 99.9 and AM 1370 WFEA.
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0: You should have 5 separate visits for vaccines rather than getting them all in the same day.
1: Major medical groups, including the American Academy of Pediatrics, say that there are no studies showing a link between vaccines and autism. Talks between the U.S. and Iran remain stalled over the Strait of Hormuz, Iran demanding the U.S. lift the naval blockade and pay reparations. President Trump now says Iran should repay that for decades of terrorist-related deaths in the Middle East. ABC's Stephen Portnoy says Iran is listing its own demands for opening the critical waterway.
2: In past weeks, we've heard the president talk about a last chance for Iran. In recent months, since the war began in late February, he's talked about a complete surrender that he's demanded. And now you have the Iranians trying to put international pressure on the United States, on the global economy, by threatening to choke off traffic through the Strait of Hormuz, now demanding reparations and an end to the blockade.
1: At least 111 people have died following the massive earthquake in western Colombia today. Rescue operations underway in the city of Cali, where 20 buildings reported collapsed, leaving people trapped. The 46-year-old operator of the capsized boat this weekend near the Statue of Liberty in New York's harbor made his first court appearance. Manuel Hernandez is charged federally with negligence as a ship captain resulting in the death and misconduct as a ship captain resulting in death. A mother and her 5-month-old baby were killed. 11 others were also on board. 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
7: Two people from Massachusetts are facing a number of charges out of a chase on I-95. A gas leak in Sandown saw a response from multiple departments, and a gun rights group says a school conducted an illegal search on a rumor of a gun. Good afternoon. I'm Jim Ryan, WFEA News. Two people from Belmont, Massachusetts are facing multiple charges following a weekend chase on I-95. According to police, 18-year-old Justin Jedry and 18-year-old Nicole Muka now face a number of charges after state police say the pair were going more than 100 miles an hour on I-95 north in Greenland and refused to stop. The chase led them into Portland, where state police used deflation devices and their cruiser to block the oncoming vehicle. Out of the crash, Jedry was ordered held on preventative detention ahead of arraignment later today in Portsmouth District Court, and Muka was released on bail. A gas leak at a home in Sandown Sunday night resulted in multiple crews responding. According to fire officials, the department found a 500-gallon propane tank leaking from the bottom. This resulted in a large-scale water operation to mitigate the hazard, including the closure of Wells Village Road, which is now back open. And the gun rights group Second Amendment Foundation has filed paperwork in a lawsuit that claims officials in the Hillsborough-Deering School District conducted an unconstitutional search of an 18-year-old's high school senior's vehicle due to the fact he's a legal gun owner. According to court documents, a hearing has been scheduled for next month on a motion by the group in the case of Harrington versus Crawford after authorities searched Harrington's vehicle, which was parked on school grounds. As the suit says, officials went ahead of the search without consent after employees interrogated him. You can find more on these stories anytime. 1370WFEA.com.
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0: Now, your Granite State forecast.
1: Tonight, we'll see partly cloudy skies with lows dipping down into the mid to upper 60s. Tuesday, sunny, maybe a few afternoon clouds, even a shower or thunderstorm with highs back in the upper 80s. Wednesday, mix of sun and clouds, with highs again in the mid 80s. That's a look at your Granite State forecast on 99.9 and AM 1370 WFEA.
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9: It is not, in fact, Howie Carr today. It is Tom Shattuck here today, and I am thrilled to be here this week. Then Howie returns. And then that'll make us all happy because we'll get to listen to Howie every day, including me. Rachel Rollins is in the news again today. I was going to get to it at some point, but there's a problem with signatures. Shockingly enough, this seems to be a standing head, as Howie would say, just part of the continuous corruption that happens in Massachusetts. Suspicious signatures, including GOP committeemen flagged on Rachel Rollins' nomination papers. This is the least surprising thing that we're hearing today. It appears that similar signatures were found elsewhere. And, are we surprised? Well, maybe we'll get back to that later, but it's just this breaking news about the Fauci stuff is just cascading here. Senators Ron Johnson and Rand Paul are releasing the first batch of text messages from Anthony Fauci's government phone, including exchanges with top Biden administration health officials. In a January 2021 discussion with Rochelle Walensky and Vivek Murthy about COVID vaccines and pregnancy, Fauci raised a theoretical concern that the fever and strong immune response some experienced after a second dose could potentially be associated with first trimester miscarriage. But he told pregnant ladies, get in there and get your vaccines, even though this is what he was saying on the outside. We have, let me know if you have it. I sent
10: approximately 20,000 pregnant women have been vaccinated with no red flags, as we say. And this is being monitored by the CDC and the FDA.
9: That's what he was saying on one of the 50 billion TV hits he did. That's what he was saying outside to you, while inside to his buddies in the medical community, he was expressing concerns because they knew they had some information showing there being a link to miscarriages. But they kept shoveling women, pregnant women, right back in to get your vaccines and get your booster. And people did it. And I look back on it now too. I mean, I'm a fat guy, so I think if the vaccines were going to work, I'm the type of guy who should have taken them. But I took the vaccine and I got COVID, like a couple of callers have said as well. And maybe you did too. And so then they come back and they always have an answer for everything because they can never be wrong. So then they come back and say, oh yeah, but that's different. It would have been a lot worse. Really? Well, that's not what you told me 4 months ago. You were telling me that I wasn't going to get COVID and this would provide perfect immunity. Now you're saying, okay, you're going to get it, but it won't be as bad. Why does it keep changing? It's total corruption. It is total corruption. And you got a place like Massachusetts, New England, like Yale New Haven Hospital or Massachusetts, all the hospitals in Longwood and all these biomedical places we have. And you wonder, like, how far does all this stuff go? I'm not a conspiracy guy usually, but the stuff we saw and the stuff in this book here, Mass Corruption, Volume 2, Howie's book. It's documented in law enforcement too. I could hold that still. There you go.

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8: Hola. Tom Shadikin for Howie Carr. We've been talking about this. It's breaking news, so I mean, we were gonna kind of recap the Sunday shows anyway, because they were heavily featuring Bhattacharya and some of these. Let me just get into Tim Dunn's piece today first on the Rachel Rollins nomination papers. Prominent Chelsea official is raising concerns, questions about the nomination papers of disgraced former U.S. Attorney Rachel Rollins, who's now running for the Suffolk District Attorney, saying he never signed the sheet that bore his name and was never even approached by the Rollins campaign. Rollins, a former U.S. attorney who resigned in disgrace in 2023 as a result of numerous ethic violations. Yeah, a lot of them are on YouTube and X. Check them out. Submitted signature sheets that included Republican State Committeeman and Chelsea City Councilor Todd Taylor's name and supposed signature. Taylor says he never signed a thing for Rollins. Rollins is currently running to reclaim her prior role as Suffolk DA in a race to unseat her replacement and incumbent DA Kevin Hayden. Former Suffolk DA District Attorney Linda Champion is also running as a Democrat. It's obvious what's happened if you look at it, said Taylor, whose signature appears on page 4 of Rollins' voter list. Taylor denies having ever signed

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3: Two people from Belmont, Massachusetts are facing multiple charges following a weekend crash on 95. According to police, 18-year-old Justin Jedry and 18-year-old Nicole Muke are now facing a number of charges after state police say the pair were going more than 100 miles an hour on I-95 North in Greenland. A gas leak at a home in Sandown Sunday night resulted in multiple crews responding. According to officials, the fire department found a 500-gallon propane tank leaking from the bottom. This resulted in a large-scale water operation to mitigate the hazard, including the closure of Wells Village Road, which has since been reopened. And former Madison Public Works Director Josh Shackford is facing theft charges after authorities say he stole more than $1,200 from the town. It occurred between June of 24 and November of 25. State police say the charges come after they were called to investigate a possible theft committed by the Department of Public Works Director. 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
2: Now, your Granite State forecast.
4: Tonight we'll see partly cloudy skies with lows dipping down into the mid to upper 60s. Tuesday, sunny, maybe a few afternoon clouds, even a shower or thunderstorm with highs back in the upper 80s. Wednesday, mix of sun and clouds, with highs again in the mid 80s. That's a look at your Granite State forecast on 99.9 and AM 1370 WFEA.
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9: I'm checking in for Howie today. I've just been reading the latest on this new Fauci breaking news. Some texts, Ron Johnson and Rand Paul found some Fauci texts in which he said, in which he told the public, Matt, I'm going to send you something here in a moment that we want to, you can just play it from right here. In which he told the public, by the way, that everything is fine if you're pregnant and you want to get the vaccine. But what he meant was it wasn't fine because it was causing, in some cases, they thought that it was causing miscarriages. It's amazing. And so these texts are out there that show that Fauci knew very well

0: DSA, folks, that's cut 12.
1: And with all due respect to my friend Donna, there's nothing like, you can't draw any equivalence between the Tea Party movement and the socialists. For one, the Tea Party folks weren't trying to bring about the downfall of Western civilization and the United States of America. Abolish the police, abolish ICE, abolish borders, abolish the Senate, abolish the Constitution. There was nothing like this in the Republican Party. So it's an extreme political ideology that is gaining traction. The Democrat leadership has lost control. They know it. And people like Alexandria Ocasio-Cortez, Hong in Wisconsin, Abdul El-Sayed in Michigan. You talk about the big tent. The Democrat Jewish Attorney General of Michigan cannot even go to her party's nominating convention because she says, I won't be safe there because of the supporters of Abdul El-Sayed. You can't draw any equivalence between what happened in the Republican Party with the resurgence of patriot conservatives versus these anti-American radicals.
0: That's where we are. All right, stay with us. Trump Light is next. John Featherston joins us with the latest Maine and Say and Indiana. I'm Tom Shattuck in for Howie Carr.
2: Can you believe summer's almost over?
3: Ah, don't remind me.
2: Next comes school, cold weather.
3: Football.
2: Yeah, go Pats.
3: And a governor's race.
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2: Sounds like the real deal.
3: He is, and he's the only Republican who can defeat Mara Healey. But first, he has to win the primary.
2: So why is Brian Shortsleeve attacking him?
3: Shortsleeve and the Beacon Hill insiders are afraid. Minogue won't play their games. 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
2: That's what we need.
3: I'm voting for Mike Minogue in the Republican primary on September 1st.
2: Me too.
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14: From ABC News, Lizzie Davis, anchor Prime, streaming weeknights on ABC News Live. In Western Columbia, the death toll is climbing by the hour following a powerful earthquake. Government officials say at least 111 people have died. ABC's Patrick Reeval has the details.
15: We are still really only getting a sense of the scale of the damage. The 7.4 magnitude quake hit in Western Colombia. We know that rescue efforts are underway. We've been seeing these frightening videos showing buildings swaying, walls collapsing, the buildings themselves coming down, people terrified, holding on to each other, just trying not to be thrown to the ground.
14: At the White House, President Trump signed an executive order aimed at reducing recommended childhood vaccinations to 11 diseases, down from the 18 diseases recommended by the CDC in 2024. The EO also recommends childhood vaccinations.

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2: Narrow vote over the weekend, Todd Blanche was sworn in as permanent attorney general. Blanche, who was acting AG, is a former personal attorney of President Trump. In California, the Ojai Raptor Center says the injured female bald eagle, presumed to be Jackie, has died. Jackie and mate Shadow gained worldwide attention with the birth of eaglets on a Big Bear webcam. She was receiving round-the-clock care for anemia and health issues following a fight with other birds last month. 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
5: Madison's former public works director has been charged with stealing from the town. A gun rights group says a school conducted an illegal search on a rumor of a gun, and two people from Massachusetts are facing a number of charges from a chase on I-95. Good afternoon. I'm Jim Ryan, WFEA News. Former Madison Public Works Director Josh Shackford is facing theft charges after authorities say he stole more than $1,200 from the town. According to the indictment, the theft occurred between June of 24 and November of 25. State police say the charges come after they were called in to investigate a possible theft committed by the Department of Public Works Director. Shackford is due in court on August 13th. The gun rights group Second Amendment Foundation has filed paperwork in a lawsuit that claims officials in the Hillsborough Deering School District conducted an unconstitutional search of an 18-year-old high school senior's vehicle due to the fact he's a legal gun owner. According to court documents, a hearing has been scheduled for next month on a motion by the group in the case of Harrington versus Crawford after authorities searched Harrington's vehicle, which was parked on the school grounds, as the suits say that officials went ahead with the search without consent. And two people from Belmont, Massachusetts are facing multiple charges following a weekend chase on I-95. According to police, 18-year-old Justin Jedry and 18-year-old Nicole Muka now facing a number of charges after state police say the pair were going more than 100 miles an hour on I-95 north in Greenland and refused to stop. The chase led them into Portland, where state police used deflation devices and their cruiser to block the oncoming vehicle. Out of the crash, Jedry was ordered held on preventative detention ahead of his arraignment. You can find more on these stories anytime. Just go to 1370WFEA.com.
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4: Now, your Granite State forecast.
7: Tonight, we'll see partly cloudy skies with lows dipping down into the mid to upper 60s. Tuesday, sunny, maybe a few afternoon clouds, even a shower or thunderstorm with highs back in the upper 80s. Wednesday, a mix of sun and clouds, with highs again in the mid 80s. That's a look at your Granite State forecast on 99.9 and AM 1370 WFEA.
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4: This is amazing. This New England Journal of Medicine. The vaccine, the actual spontaneous abortion rate was diluted from 82% to 12% by inappropriately shifting the 700 pregnant women receiving the vaccine in the third trimester. COVID-19 vaccines, 82% miscarriage rate. You heard that right. COVID-19 vaccines, 82% miscarriage rate in the New England Journal of Medicine is on par with Pfizer's rate of 81% and with the abortion pill RU486. You heard that right. The FDA assigns its most severe black box warning on RU486 because of its purpose to terminate pregnancies. And the Fauci and his team were lying to you and kept this information from you. It's amazing. But this whole era now has been labeled woke one by AOC. So she's saying just forget everything. 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Okay. 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Matt, what is the poll question? What are the results thus far?
5: And you can vote in the poll question by going to howiecarshow.com. Do you forgive the left for woke one? Yes or no?
4: No way in hell. And now more that I'm finding out more about how crazy stuff was, no way in hell times 10.
5: No has 98% of the vote.
4: Yeah. I mean, this is crazy. I mean, just the Fauci stuff alone, that's amazing. But you want to add to all the woke stuff that we did since George Floyd, all the stuff for equity that we did after that, reimagining police. You see all the woke results outside. You see them. Lewiston, Maine, where, you know, John Featherston will be joining us next segment from the Maine Wire. Lewiston, Maine, there was another shooting. Big cities are getting rid of their ShotSpotter technology. They want to get

0: rid of body cams because the body cams aren't implicating the cops like so many in the left wanted them to. And so what is the left doing? They're bringing back bathhouses. That's your priority, is to bring back bathhouses? Hello, CDC, anything on that? Maybe this CDC might hear something, but you know, usual DC bureaucrats are all progressives. They're all for it. They're ultra woke. This is the woke one thing. Dr. Francis Collins was not even willing to call out monkeypox on the Cape a few years ago. To ask a certain population to maybe curb their behavior for a bit till this thing passes. Nope. All he said is that there's an anomalous outbreak in Barnes Table County. It's like, yeah, it has to do with the Bear Week, and it's not the animal, the bear. This is all part of this woke sickness that changed everything, which has made liars out of everything, which is why Sophie Cunningham has to worry about getting clotheslined while she's going to lay up a basketball. Because the wokesters in the WNBA are mad that these white girls are coming in and causing trouble. And mostly they're mad because these girls are coming in and getting people to watch their sport. But we're not allowed to notice anything. Nope. Yeah, suspend Caitlin, whatever her name is. Do that. That's the move. That's the one. Yeah, she's the problem. She's the problem. The city of Boston has segregated Christmas parties. It's held by the mayor. This is like just amazing stuff. This is a mayor who's presiding over the city of Boston where neighborhoods are losing their drugstores because there's so much crime. But they're not going to call it out. This is a mayor who's been part of this happy project to destroy the picturesque, iconic Back Bay with stupid bike lanes. They're an eyesore. And they just give themselves pats in the back. Even though businesses on Western Ave now can't survive in Boston. They don't care. They get to celebrate. Oh, we get 5 more miles of bike lane. These people are sick. These people are sick. John Featherston of the Maine Wire is next. Stay with us.
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4: Two people from Belmont, Massachusetts are facing multiple charges following a weekend crash on 95. According to police, 18-year-old Justin Jedry and 18-year-old Nicole Muke are now facing a number of charges after state police say the pair were going more than 100 miles an hour on I-95 North in Greenland. A gas leak at a home in Sandown Sunday night resulted in multiple crews responding. According to officials, the fire department found a 500-gallon propane tank leaking from the bottom. This resulted in a large-scale water operation to mitigate the hazard, including the closure of Wells Village Road, which has since been reopened. And former Madison Public Works Director Josh Shackford is facing theft charges after authorities say he stole more than $1,200 from the town. It occurred between June of 24 and November of 25. State police say the charges come after they were called to investigate a possible theft committed by the Department of Public Works Director. You can find more on these stories at the top of the hour and anytime at 13.

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2: Now, your Granite State forecast.
9: Tonight, we'll see partly cloudy skies with lows dipping down into the mid to upper 60s. Tuesday, sunny, maybe a few afternoon clouds, even a shower or thunderstorm with highs back in the upper 80s. Wednesday, mix of sun and clouds with highs again in the mid 80s. That's a look at your Granite State forecast on 99.9 and AM 1370 WFEA.
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11: It is Tom Shattuck in for Howie Carr today, as we usually do it. Just going through the main wire. And Rwandan immigration lawyer, this is the splash. This is just one of the many stories like this. This Rwandan immigration lawyer faces bar complaint after $13 million autism main care biz axed. Payments suspended for Somali-owned home businesses tied to money transfer days after main wire investigation. Main care mega biller that drew over $47 million has payments suspended, money, yada, yada. Again, there's another one. John Featherston of the main wire joins us now. John, you went into one of these, you went into a care facility very recently. You were invited in. I don't know. Are we allowed to talk this about the situation now involving law enforcement or not?
12: We are. Hey, Tom. Thanks for having me. Always a pleasure. Friday I went to a house that I've been investigating for quite some time, and I've been to before. Talked to the residents inside, and Friday I went and knocked on the door and was invited in. It's all on video, and. I was invited in, and I ended up talking to both residents that lived there, and the quality of the care is done by Quality Care out of South Portland. And much to my surprise, yesterday morning, Sunday morning, my phone's ringing, and it's the Gorham Police Department saying,

0: Contact us today at nhtradeschool.com for more details.
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6: Two people from Massachusetts are facing a number of charges out of a chase on I-95. A gas leak in Sandown saw a response from multiple departments, and a gun rights group says a school conducted an illegal search on a rumor of a gun. Good afternoon. I'm Jim Ryan, WFEA News. Two people from Belmont, Massachusetts are facing multiple charges following a weekend chase on I-95. According to police, 18-year-old Justin Jedry and 18-year-old Nicol Muka now face a number of charges after state police say the pair were going more than 100 miles an hour on I-95 north in Greenland and refused to stop. The chase led them into Portland, where state police used deflation devices and their cruiser to block the oncoming vehicle. Out of the crash, Jedry was ordered held on preventative detention ahead of arraignment later today in Portsmouth District Court, and Muka was released on bail. A gas leak at a home in Sandown Sunday night resulted in multiple crews responding. According to fire officials, the department found a 500-gallon propane tank leaking from the bottom. This resulted in a large-scale water operation to mitigate the hazard, including the closure of Wells Village Road, which is now back open. And the gun rights group Second Amendment Foundation has filed paperwork in a lawsuit that claims officials in the Hillsborough-Deering School District conducted an unconstitutional search of an 18-year-old's high school senior's vehicle due to the fact he's a legal gun owner. According to court documents, a hearing has been scheduled for next month on a motion by the group in the case of Harrington versus Crawford after authorities searched Harrington's vehicle, which was parked on school grounds. As the suit says, officials went ahead of the search without consent after employees interrogated him. You can find more on these stories anytime. 1370WFEA.com.
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5: Now, your Granite State forecast.
8: We'll see clouds increasing for a while this evening, but then skies will clear out during the overnight hours and be sunny for daybreak. Lows tonight falling to the mid to upper 60s. Tuesday, a good deal of sunshine throughout the day. It'll be pleasant with a high near 86 and low rain chances. And then on Wednesday, a mix of sun and clouds with temperatures once again reaching into the mid-80s. With your Granite State forecast, I'm Peggy James.
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9: Easy talk. Now, broadcasting from the underground command post, deep in the bowels of a hidden bunker, somewhere under the brick and steel of a nondescript building, we've once again made contact with our leader, Mark Levin.

By the way, I want to thank John Sander online. What a nice guy. Don't know him. He obviously served in the military. He is just a brilliant guy who relentlessly defends me. I only get a few people who do that because I can't watch everything that goes on online, as you may guess. He's a great guy. And there are several others as well who I will mention as time goes on. I post on there frequently, but I'm not spending a lot of time paying attention to really what the comments are.

0: Because that's a real cesspool. You ever look at that, Mr. Producer? Oof. Oy, oy, oy. All right, now, what are we going to do? We have these, it's very interesting. I say things here, and then I read them online, and other people say, as I said! Oh, really? Now, how many times have I mentioned to you folks, right here on radio, millions of you, we have to stop calling these people socialists. Stop calling them socialists. They are Marxists and they are Islamists. You can call them jihadis if you prefer, but stop just referring to them as socialists. The phrase I use, and we've made relatively popular, is Marxists, Islamists. Marxist-Islamists. And so online people are saying, finally, like I said. It just cracks me up. Oh, yeah, yeah. The word Marxist. I think I wrote a book called American Marxism that sold 1.3 million copies. And even my friends who interviewed me, they wouldn't say the word Marxist or communist, if you prefer. I said, stop calling them socialists and progressives. Use the word Marxist or communist, if you rather. That's what they are. So Marxist or communist, and Islamist or jihadist, either way. But stop saying socialist or progressives or leftists or radical unless it's in the context of using the other words. In order to confront the enemy, you must properly identify the enemy. So those online going, like I said! Gold entered 2026 after a historic year. 53 new all-time highs, an average price up 44% year over year, then pushed past $5,500 an ounce in January. Right now it's pulled back, and many in Wall Street analysts are telling clients this is the window before gold pushes back towards new highs. Meanwhile, silver is on track for a sixth year of structural supply deficit, with solar, EVs, electronic, and industrial demand still pulling heavily on the market. And gold's pullback has been fueled by fading Fed rate hopes and massive debt. Not a clear break in gold's bigger 2026 story. 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
2: Two people from Belmont, Massachusetts are facing multiple charges following a weekend crash on 95. According to police, 18-year-old Justin Jedry and 18-year-old Nicole Muke are now facing a number of charges after state police say the pair were going more than 100 miles an hour on I-95 North in Greenland. A gas leak at a home in Sandown Sunday night resulted in multiple crews responding. According to officials, the fire department found a 500-gallon propane tank leaking from the bottom. This resulted in a large-scale water operation to mitigate the hazard, including the closure of Wells Village Road, which has since been reopened. And former Madison Public Works Director Josh Shackford is facing theft charges after authorities say he stole more than $1,200 from the town. It occurred between June of 24 and November of 25. State police say the charges come after they were called to investigate a possible theft committed by the Department of Public Works Director. You can find more on these stories at the top of the hour and anytime at 1370WFEA.com.
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3: Now, your Granite State forecast.
4: We'll see clouds increasing for a while this evening, but then skies will clear out during the overnight hours and be sunny for daybreak. Lows tonight falling to the mid to upper 60s. Tuesday, a good deal of sunshine throughout the day. It'll be pleasant with a high near 86 and low rain chances. And then on Wednesday, a mix of sun and clouds with temperatures once again reaching into the mid-80s. With your Granite State forecast, I'm Peggy James.
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8: often.
0: From
8: ABC News, I'm Stephanie Officer. At a White House event today, ABC's Mary Bruce asked President Trump about the status of U.S.-Iran peace talks.
9: You said you're low-keying it with them. You're semi-negotiating. What exactly does that mean?
10: Well, they asked for reparations, you might say, or they asked for money for the damage that we've done. I said, that's a good idea. Well, we're going to ask for money for the damage they've done over a 50-year period.
8: Some evacuation orders have been eased in the Spokane, Washington area as crews make progress against wildfires. The Spokane complex fires have damaged or destroyed more than 900 structures. At a press conference today, Washington Governor Bob Ferguson said the state is seeking a federal major disaster declaration and issued an emergency order protecting state residents who have taken in neighbors and friends displaced by the fires.
11: Their generosity should not put them in danger of eviction. My emergency proclamation prohibits landlords from evicting their tenants for hosting people and their pets who have been displaced by wildfires.
8: President Trump today signed an executive order recommending the childhood measles and mumps and rubella vaccine, or MMR vaccine, be split into three separate shots. Public health experts have warned the separation could lead to an increased risk of children missing the shots and getting those diseases. ABC News medical correspondent Dr. Darian Sutton.
12: When we compare vaccinations and actual disease, the choice is quite obvious. When you look at the outcomes of these vaccinations, although no vaccine is risk-free, you still have exceedingly rare risks associated with vaccinations. Approximately 30% of cases of measles will develop a complication. I've seen some of them. I've treated patients throughout our measles outbreak here in New York City during the height of that measles outbreak, and I understand

0: very well how misinformation translates to lack of protection, which leads to children becoming patients.
1: Major medical groups, including the American Academy of Pediatrics, saying no studies show a link between vaccines and autism. 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
2: Man, I love this place. I've been surfing here since I was a kid. Now, seeing my grandson out on the water, it means everything to me. Watching him and taking in the blue waves, the sea breeze, the blurry horizon.
3: If you have geographic atrophy, or GA, subtle changes in vision could mean it's progressing toward irreversible vision loss. IZERVAY is

0: From the WFEA News Desk, here's what's happening locally.
1: Madison's former public works director has been charged with stealing from the town. A gun rights group says a school conducted an illegal search on a rumor of a gun. And two people from Massachusetts are facing a number of charges from a chase on I-95. Good afternoon. I'm Jim Ryan, WFEA News. Former Madison Public Works Director Josh Shackford is facing theft charges after authorities say he stole more than $1,200 from the town. According to the indictment, the theft occurred between June of 24 and November of 25. State police say the charges come after they were called in to investigate a possible theft committed by the Department of Public Works Director. Shackford is due in court on August 13th. The gun rights group Second Amendment Foundation has filed paperwork in a lawsuit that claims officials in the Hillsboro-Deering School District conducted an unconstitutional search of an 18-year-old high school senior's vehicle due to the fact he's a legal gun owner. According to court documents, a hearing has been scheduled for next month on a motion by the group in the case of Harrington versus Crawford after authorities searched Harrington's vehicle, which was parked on the school grounds, as the suits say that officials went ahead with the search without consent. And two people from Belmont, Massachusetts are facing multiple charges following a weekend chase on I-95. According to police, 18-year-old Justin Jedry and 18-year-old Nicole Muka now facing a number of charges after state police say the pair were going more than 100 miles an hour on I-95 north in Greenland and refused to stop. The chase led them into Portland, where state police used deflation devices and their cruiser to block the oncoming vehicle. Out of the crash, Jedry was ordered held on preventative detention ahead of his arraignment. You can find more on these stories anytime. Just go to 1370WFEA.com.
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0: Now, your Granite State forecast.
3: We'll see clouds increasing for a while this evening, but then skies will clear out during the overnight hours and be sunny for daybreak. Lows tonight falling to the mid to upper 60s. Tuesday, a good deal of sunshine throughout the day. It'll be pleasant with a high near 86 and low rain chances. And then on Wednesday, a mix of sun and clouds with temperatures once again reaching into the mid-80s. With your Granite State forecast, I'm Peggy James.
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5: 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Our number, 877-381-3811, 877-381-3811. No big deal, a little technical difficulty, but we're all set. Ready to roll here. Bernie Sanders is no fan of this Democrat in Wisconsin who wants to be governor because he's figured out she can't win either. She can't win either. He's not thought, well, we have a limited number of cases we can get involved in. No, he can endorse whomever he wants, but he's not endorsing her. Just like AOC. Here's what he had to say when he was, by the way, AOC's on Meet the Depressed, Bernie Sanders on Deface the Nation. You see what I mean? If you're literally a normal politician, you can't get on these programs. You can't get on these programs. And that's how these people become well-known and popular, and then they go to the polls. People vote for the people whose names they're most familiar with or they heard of, before. And so normal politicians, normal, can't get on these programs. And then they bring in Van Hollen and Chris Murphy. You understand what I'm saying. So they bring in these whack jobs. And here he is. Bernie Sanders is from Vermont. He's a fraud, a phony, and a fool. He's literally done nothing.

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0: climbers. We know exactly what they are. Go ahead.
1: Republicans have right now?
2: No, I should say these people are too left-wing for you. You know, the Democrats are doing the same thing they did in 2020. They're angry at Trump. I understand that. They're angry at their own leaders for not standing up to Trump in the way they think he should be stood up to. And so they're swinging left. In 2020 was moderately left. If you remember the Democratic primary debate, presidential debate, almost all the candidates said, I believe in open borders. That was political suicide. This is political suicide times 10. Because if you look, for example, there are 16 Democrats who have won in Trump districts.
0: All right, never mind. See, this is how the left media thinks of these things. The radicals in the media thinks of these things. We're the problem. This is attacking Muslims. No, it's not. It's attacking Islamists. And none of them are communists, she just declared. But they are. We'll be right back. 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
4: Two people from Belmont, Massachusetts are facing multiple charges following a weekend crash on 95. According to police, 18-year-old Justin Jedry and 18-year-old Nicole Muke are now facing a number of charges after state police say the pair were going more than 100 miles an hour on I-95 North in Greenland. A gas leak at a home in Sandown Sunday night resulted in multiple crews responding. According to officials, the fire department found a 500-gallon propane tank leaking from the bottom. This resulted in a large-scale water operation to mitigate the hazard, including the closure of Wells Village Road, which has since been reopened. And former Madison Public Works Director Josh Shackford is facing theft charges after authorities say he stole more than $1,200 from the town. It occurred between June of 24 and November of 25. State police say the charges come after they were called to investigate a possible theft committed by the Department of Public Works Director. You can find more on these stories at the top of the hour and anytime at 1370WFEA.com.
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13: We'll see clouds increasing for a while this evening, but then skies will clear out during the overnight hours and be sunny for daybreak. Lows tonight falling to the mid to upper 60s. Tuesday, a good deal of sunshine throughout the day. It'll be pleasant with a high near 86 and low rain chances. And then on Wednesday, a mix of sun and clouds with temperatures once again reaching into the mid-80s. With your Granite State forecast, I'm Peggy James.
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5: 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Call me at 603-644-2522 or check us out online today. 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That's Club Z Tutoring. Just remember the zebra.
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7: Imagination of the West. 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Odysseus faces cyclops, sirens, witches, and storms at sea. But his greatest challenges are the temptations, pride, comfort, despair, and avoiding responsibility at home. These are challenges that we as Americans living in 2026 face as well. And that's why Hillsdale College has released its newest free online course, The Odyssey. 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So start right now with Hillsdale College's newest free online course, The Odyssey. 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It's totally free. 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You're going to love it.
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7: From ABC News, I'm Stephanie Officer. The death toll is rising after this morning's massive earthquake in Colombia. ABC's Patrick Revol.
8: We are still really only getting a sense of the scale of the damage. The 7.4 magnitude quake hit in western Colombia. We know that rescue efforts are underway. We've been seeing these frightening videos showing buildings swaying, walls collapsing, the buildings themselves coming down, people terrified, holding on to each other, just trying not to be thrown to the ground. We've heard from the US and neighboring countries saying that they stand ready to assist. And of course, this comes just weeks after that devastating earthquake in Venezuela.
7: An on-air battle today between ABC's Kira Phillips and HHS senior advisor Callie Means, who wanted to discuss the administration's new proposals to tighten oversight of additives and ultra-processed food. Well, he seemed incensed over questions regarding the nationwide cyclosporiasis and salmonella outbreaks. Means downplaying those outbreaks, which have killed two and sickened at least 20,000 people.
9: Absolutely
10: not. Do you
9: not.
10: Think that Americans are not concerned about their vegetables? I'm saying we have best in class.
9: Because it is interesting, and I think very noticeable to Americans that on a day we're talking about historic food policy reform, you are breaking your neck to talk about a couple diarrhea cases.
10: We can talk about two things at once.
7: It's a mystery three decades in the making. Who killed Tupac Shakur? Jury selection starting today in one of the country's most famous unsolved mysteries. The only person to ever be charged in connection with the rap legend's death, Dwayne Keefe D. Davis, now recanting the story he told, retold, made in statements to police, and wrote a book about, alleging he was the one who gave the order to have Shakur murdered in retaliation for a fight. Davis, a former Los Angeles gang member, arrested in Vegas in 2023 and has been in custody ever since. He was charged with murder with the use of a deadly weapon and with the intent to promote further or assist a criminal gang. You're listening to ABC News.
11: And I'm not one to say I told you so, but I switched to Pure Talk over a year ago, and ever since I've been telling people there's no better wireless company out there. Well, a few months ago, a massive survey was conducted. 123,000 people were asked to rate their wireless carrier in four categories: coverage, support, data, and overall value. Well, the results are in. Guess which wireless company was the only wireless company to get five stars in every category?